0: 3. I am Jim Rome. Great to be here. Great to have you here. And I'm looking for ATPs. Listen, every line's lit. And I want to go back to the phones, but I want to finish my thoughts on what happened over the weekend in the NFL. So just hang in there. If you want to get on the air, I can get you on the air. I'm just not going to start hour number 3 by going right back to the phones. But if you're on hold and you want to get on the air, I can get you on the air. I've just got more thoughts. See, again, this, what am I saying? What I'm saying is what I have to say about the NFL is going to be more interesting than what you have to say about anything. Sorry to be so blunt, but I got to do what's best for the show. And you know what's best for the show? More of me and less of you. But I am trying to get you in here, and I will get you in here. But I want to share some thoughts on the NFL that I didn't get to yet. And I want to start again with the Bears. The Bears did put up 59 yesterday. I feel like I have to get around to mentioning that. We're into hour 3. And I want to get to that and not let any more time go by before I reference them hanging 59 on Carolina in Carolina. 59 points. As the Bears posted, we are so back. 59. When was the last time the Bears even scored that many points in a single game? Well, I looked that up too. The answer is December 7th, 1980. That was their highest scoring game in 46 years. So yes, safe to say I was impressed. No, I did not expect the Panthers to be some sort of defensive juggernaut this year. And yes, I understand. Scoring all over the league was at an all-time high in week one. Since the merger, I get all that. I understand this. But still, only one team put up 59. And it was Ben Johnson and Caleb Williams and Adam Ranks, Chicago Bears. And it's not like they didn't warn everybody, too. It's not like Ben Johnson hasn't been talking the biggest game in the NFL or anything. It's not like the guy mentions that he's hunting history and elite numbers and Lombardis almost every single time he hits the podium. So I've got no idea why anybody was surprised that he did it again and he doubled down after hanging 59 on Carolina on opening day.
1: That'll always be the goal. Is we want to be the highest scoring, we want to have the most wins, we want to win Super Bowls, we want to, like, that's what we do. We didn't get into this profession trying to be mediocre or average, and that's every NFL team. So that is what it is. You know, we make decisions over the course of a week what's best for our football team to win the game. That's the most important thing, and that goes into everything that we do.
0: Serious much? I actually love the guy. I love that intensity. Now, in terms of what he's saying, delusional, inspirational, kind of crazy, sort of awesome, yes, all the above. Look, I know it sounds like insane talk from a Chicago Bears head coach, but is the dude not backing it up? How are you going to knock a guy for setting elite goals and then actually showing you tangible progress towards those elite goals? Yes, this dude is talking big, but he's also coaching big. He's scheming big. And he's got Caleb Williams and that offense playing huge.
2: Huge.
0: Now, I do want to take a moment to give the Panthers a little bit of run. They did show some flashes. Not on defense, but on offense, definitely. And I did like the way big man Derek Brown refused to go doom and gloom after the game. Instead, the big fella just dropped a bunch of F-bombs.
3: It sucks, but it's one game. We got a whole season. Like, I'm not finna sit here and hit the panic button for nobody. I still got faith in every single man in this room. And, you know, I'm not going to sit here and do that. I mean, I've been down and out before. And I'm going to tell you this. Like I said, I will hang it on me for those two touchdowns that they got, for those two stupid-ass penalties on me. But I tell you what, I mean, I'm going to get here and go back to work this week.
0: I like this guy. Hey, listen, if you're looking for me to effing panic, you got the wrong effing guy, all right? There's no bleeping panic around here. Why is everybody getting all bleeping riled up? It's only bleeping week one. You know anything about bleeping football? You know anything about the bleeping Panthers? You know anything about bleeping anything? You know anything about the National Bleeping League? You know anything about bleeping life? We're not panicking. I mean, I like the intensity. Also, he's right. There is no reason to effing sit there and hit the effing panic button just yet. Not when you play in the NFC South. Because if you check the NFC South, all four teams are bleeping 0-1. So if you're sitting bleeping 0-1, you're in bleeping first place in that bleeping division. So, of course, there's no reason to bleeping panic. I'll tell you this. At least Chicago did not need overtime to beat their NFC South opponent. And only barely just beat them. Like the Lions just barely beat the Saints. Yo, D, you dodged a big old bullet. Yo, Detroit, way to get absolutely shucked in the second half. They were getting shucked tonight. Yo, Detroit, you were getting shucked last night. This close to blowing a 21-point lead at home. This close to getting completely shucked.
4: Motion to the left, now you know we go right.
0: The Lions tried to do their very best Packer impersonation yesterday, but the Saints came up just short. A 2-point conversion short of that game. And, of course, going for two and the win on the road when 90 seconds left was the right call. They just could not get it done.
5: Rub routes up at the top. Chuck looking. He throws to the end zone. Incomplete. The Lions win it.
0: Sorry, Kellen, you made the right call. Well, the right decision. Maybe not the right play call. Got to go for the win. Got to go for the win. And Detroit, yes, a win is a win. But if you're the contender that y'all claim to be, you would not have needed overtime to beat the Saints. If your championship window is still wide open as you claim, you would not be blowing three touchdown leads at home to anybody in the NFC South. And before you come at me, Detroit, you're just lucky that you benefited from one of the weirdest replay rulings ever. Apparently, Jared Goff is allowed to throw the ball backwards and have that count as an incomplete pass. Are you watching on the feed? That was not a lateral or a fumble. That was an incomplete pass backwards. I don't know who the intended receiver was, given that there was nobody behind him. I didn't know anybody was allowed to do that, because there is no such thing as an incomplete backwards pass. I always thought that was just known as a fumble. Or maybe it isn't. Because according to the rule book, quote, if the defender contacts the passer prior to the passer starting his throwing motion, then it can be ruled as a backwards pass. So that right there was an incomplete backwards pass. So again, if the throwing motion has to start and the arm gets hit, it can be ruled an incomplete pass, even if both the ball and the arm were never moving forward at any point.
6: What?
0: That is so convoluted. But don't think about it too hard, Detroit. Just enjoy your win and be happy the Packers collapsed in a way more pathetic fashion and actually lost their game. And I'll even pick you up, Wisco Half Fam, because as hideous and inexcusable as that collapse in Minnesota was, at least you are not the Chargers. Yo, Chargers, the hell happened to your lightning bolt? Yo, Chargers, the hell happened to the future greatest quarterback who ever lived? Pretty strange to have the future GOAT get so badly outplayed by Jacoby Brissett. Am I right? Jim Harbaugh was going on and on again about how Justin Herbert is going to go down as the greatest quarterback in the history of the NFL. I don't know, Jim. Maybe the guy wins one playoff game before you start saying that anymore. Could week one have been any more disastrous for the two LA teams? But can we also give some credit to the Cardinals for coming into a game that everybody thought they would lose? In a season that everybody thought would be an utter disaster, and making such an enormous statement in week one. Horrible, horrible loss for the Chargers. But yes, a legit awesome performance and win for the Cardinals. But here is the good news for you Chargers and absolutely everybody not named the Cleveland Browns. Good news, you're not the Cleveland Browns. So congrats on that. Because the factory of sadness on the Cuyahoga River is turning out misery at record rates right now. Thanks, of course, to the overpaid creep who is completely and totally washed and out of answers. Y'all be shocked to find out that Deshaun Watson threw a pick on the fifth play of the season. You'll also be shocked to find out that he looked horrible the rest of the game. You'll also be shocked to find out that he refused to take any responsibility once the game was over.
7: No, I mean, bad plays are going to happen all the time. You look all around the league. Like, everyone throws interceptions. Everyone make bad plays. And, you know, you gotta give defense credit. He made a good play on that. You know, I thought, you know, even though I got knocked off my platform a little bit, I thought I got it over him, and he reached up and grabbed it. So you got to move on to the next play and try to move forward and try to put something positive on the next drive. And, you know, we weren't able to do that. And so it didn't really bond up my confidence. It's just... We didn't get back on track like we wanted to.
0: In other words, it happens. Happens to us all. Yeah, but dude, it happens to you like on virtually every single play.
8: Yeah, it happens.
0: Dude, you are so washed. Being a creep and washed is a terrible way to go through life. That's not how you want to go through life. In fact, it's the worst way. Being an extremely overpaid creep who's washed, who owns nothing, and is accountable and responsible for absolutely nothing is a terrible way to go through life. And that's all you have to say about that? That's all you have to say coming off a game where you were that horrible? Hey, man, bad plays are going to happen. They happen all around the league. Well, I'll agree with you on one thing. Bad plays are going to happen. When you're under center, creep. When the creep is your QB, when Deshaun Cosby is your QB, there are going to be bad plays. I agree. I think everybody knows this by now, dude. But thanks for keeping it real.
9: Let's keep it real.
0: The standard is the standard. And this guy's standard is, hey, man, bad plays are going to happen.
8: Yeah,
0: it's how you react to them. It's how you react to them. But by what? Making more bad plays? Bro, you were equally horrible after the bad plays and made one throw when it didn't matter at all. He's like, hey, man, everybody around the league throws interceptions, all right? It happens.
8: Yeah, it happens.
0: It's amazing. I can't tell where this dude is more toxic. And that's him trying his absolute hardest. That literally is Deshaun Watson being like, hey, man, crushed it at the podium. Had a great attitude, didn't lash out at anybody, led from the front. I'm telling you, you can see the wheels. You can see him turning like, all right, I did the worst thing ever when I got behind this podium and I disrespected the entire fan base. I can never do that again. That is that guy trying so hard to be a good guy and to be a good leader and to own it and be accountable. When he's none of those things. None of those things. But I'm telling you, he is working so hard to not say the wrong thing. He is working so hard to say the right thing. My guy, if you could make a play, you wouldn't have to work so hard behind the podium.
7: Bad plays are going to happen all the time.
0: It's amazing. I can't tell where this dude is more toxic, on the field or at the podium, or what he's worse at, playing football or talking about football. Where's this guy more toxic? Let me ask the question. Where is he more toxic? On the field or behind the podium? The answer is at the massage parlor. But my point is, the hell does the Monken think that he's going to get out of this guy? Unfortunately, the Monken didn't really answer in that moment because he was too busy telling us that he was not going to fire himself. Try and make some sense of this.
9: I'd rather just talk about today because I haven't had time to even look at the tape. I mean, I'm sure as hell not firing me. I'm not firing our staff. I'm not getting rid of all of our players. So he happens to be one of 53. And however many practice squad guys we got and our staff, he's one of that. So we'll evaluate everything. To just say that emotionally here at the end when we're, you know, I mean, we just didn't play good enough. They didn't coach well enough.
0: So you're asked a question about the creep, and your response is, you know what? I haven't seen the film, but I'll tell you one thing. I'm sure as hell not going to fire me.
9: I'm sure as hell not firing me.
0: What? You don't answer to you. You're not your superior. You don't have the power to hire and fire you. I think that weird woman with the weird sweatshirts can fire you, but I don't think you can fire you. What kind of answer is, hey, what are you going to do about that quarterback? I don't know, but I'll tell you what I do know. I'm sure as hell not going to fire me.
9: I'm sure as hell not
0: firing me. Or the other 52 guys. Or any of the coaches. I'm not firing them either. Hey, DeMunkin, we asked or you were asked about the quarterback. Not your coaches, not the other 52 guys. Dude, our lunch date has never been more freaking canceled than it is now. There will never, ever be a lunch between me and DeMunkin. Who's talking about firing you or any of the other 52 guys on the team? Now, if you keep answering questions like that, they will be talking about firing you. We're talking about your terrible quarterback with the terrible attitude who plays the most important position in all of sports. So, no, don't tell me he's just one of 53 guys. That's not true. And don't tell me nobody's getting fired this week. Nobody asked you about any of that. We get it. You're sticking with your guy, Deshaun. Because now he's had time to review the tape, and his response was, I saw some good things on that tape. I saw some good things on that film. So what you're saying is you're willing to die on Creep Hill. You're willing to die on the creepiest hill. You're willing to die on Mount Creep. Just imagine how terrible Shador must be for any of this to be worth it. If this really is his decision, how terrible must Shador be for any of this to be worth it? Because it's nothing but horrible vibes. All right, so I had to add a few of those thoughts before I got back to the phone. So let me do this. Let me stay on the clock. Do not hang up. If you're on hold, I'm getting you on the air.
10: The clock.
0: If you call in all likelihood, I'm getting you on the air. As long as you can get through Alex Hardy. And that's not a very high bar to clear. 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How about some ATPs? 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Looking for those too on this Monday. 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

0: 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To the phones. Let's go to Phoenix. Andrew, appreciate your patience. Andrew, what's going on? How are you?
1: Hey, Jim. How are you doing?
0: Good, dude. Good.
1: A Buckeye fan here. Hats off to Texas and Sark. Sam is definitely not headed to New York. I think Arch is. I think both quarterbacks are missing that Joe Burrow at LSU-type grit. Without that, I don't know if the NCAA is the ceiling. I hope the best for both of them. But they definitely need some grit out there. That first half for Texas wasn't just drop passes by receivers. Those were almost uncatchable balls. So, you know, good looking for both of them. I'm out.
0: All right. Appreciate you. I would say this to you. The first three quarters did not go well. But to say that you think that Arch Manning doesn't have grit, I thought he showed a hell of a lot of grit in the fourth quarter in coming back on top-ranked Ohio State down by 20. That seed he threw on fourth down to keep the game alive, I thought was pretty gritty. And the thing about Arch, let's remember, Arch is far from a finished product. I don't even know for a fact that Arch would come out at the end of this year. I mean, it would seem likely, but if you were Arch, and you knew Cleveland had the first pick, and you know they need a quarterback, do you really think that Gramps or anybody in that family is going to let him come out? Or that he even want to come out? Hey, like most people, he loves college. And this guy is making a bleep ton of money, as is. All right? So what you don't want to do is get drafted into a, we talk about it every day on this show, fit and situation, fit and situation. If you're Arch Manning, and especially if you're a Manning, because we've seen this from that family, do you want to get drafted into a bad situation when, unlike the other Mannings who came before you, you're making a bleep ton of money in college and having the time of your life? Not when you're losing in the opener to Ohio State like last year, but look at all the money the guy makes. In NIL, with all his commercials, he's in Austin, he's having the time of his life, he's got weapons all around him, he likes his coach. He may not be in such a hurry to come out. He might get hurt, all right? Probably get some insurance. So I don't know, I wouldn't judge, so I don't think you can judge Arch right now and say, you know what, he's not NFL material. Also, let's not compare anybody really, even playing right now, anybody, to Joe Burrow, when I can make the argument that Joe Burrow had the single greatest season that a college football quarterback has ever had. I don't think that's a fair comp. And a guy who had the Bengals of all teams in the Super Bowl. So I think it's premature still yet. If Arch came out last night and took a big dump in his pants, or Saturday, or had explosive diarrhea
2: dumping your pants
0: in his uniform, then you might want to overreact. I think there's a lot of ball to be played. And all of a sudden, I would say, yes, I think the guy's obviously on the short list for the Heisman Trophy. And yes, I would say that Texas is a legitimate national championship contender the way they came back on Ohio State, who was top ranked. And in Columbus, you know who I really want to hear from? Somebody in Columbus. I mean, it happened again, right? Like, there's so much to like about Ryan Day. And then there are Columbus. I mean, it happened again, right? Like, there's so much to like about Ryan Day. And then there are questions about this guy.

0: games that you play that if you're an alpha, you win. You know what? In credit to Texas, Sark made the point. We got to schedule these games. We got to play these games. Yes, it could come back to bite us. But if you find a way to win these games, how much better are you for it? In fact, let's talk about Sark for a minute. Sark, to me, had himself a night. After they played a truly terrible first half, and Sark himself said as much, you know that he wanted to get back to the locker room as quickly as he possibly could to get to his team and share his message and start making the necessary adjustments because he was under immense pressure coming into that game. And that first half made it so much worse, right? But there's always that thing. Like, you got to do that halftime interview. You have to do it. Even if you spit a couple of cliches and then run, you have to make yourself available. That's part of the gig. And he knew the knives were going to be out once again about how he can't win the big game. He can't get over. They weren't prepared. How do you let Ohio State come into your house in one of the biggest games ever and get absolutely worked? And that's what it looked like was going to happen after that first half. So, of course, if TV was going to hang him out and make him wait for an interview that you know he didn't want to do, he was going to bounce. And I don't blame him. Now, if this guy was a jerk on the air, that's one thing. But they never got him on the air. They just made him wait and wait and wait and wait. And he had to wait for Ryan Day to finish. And Ryan Day was just going on and on and on and on because, of course, they had a great first half. So I'm sure at some point Sark finally said to Laura Rutledge, hey, man, I can't wait. I got to go. I mean, I got a lot to talk to my team about. She even made a point before the second half started of saying, if anybody owes anybody an apology, we owe him an apology. He doesn't owe us one. We weren't ready. It wasn't on him. It was on our end. She even said that on the air. So then they go out and they play the second half. And then when the horns came back from down 20 in the fourth quarter to shock the entire world, ESPN's Holly Rowe gets a shot at interviewing Sark after his biggest win ever. And this is what Sark did.
1: Let's go, Texas Mike.
0: All right, so if you were listening on the radio, you didn't get the full extent of that. If you're watching on the stream, I'm sorry. Normally, this would not be my take. This would not normally be my take upon seeing something like that, but my take is that was hilarious. That was hilarious to me. I laughed when I saw that in live or in real time live, and I'm laughing right now watching it again, and I've seen it like 20 times. Like I said, normally I would not condone a coach or an athlete doing a sideline reporter like that, even though you know coaches never want to do those interviews. But it is part of the gig. As long as the networks are paying out enormous rights fees and they want to use sideline reporters, whether you agree with that or not, you pretty much have to at least acknowledge them and give them the time of day. Not Sark. Man, Sark threw up a hook'em and bounced. And what made it even funnier was how put off she was by it. Like, she's good at her job, and she had a job to do, and she wanted to do her job, and I respect that. But Sark wasn't feeling it. Sark wasn't having it. And in arguably the biggest moment of his career, the biggest win of his career, he just threw up the hook'em horns, and he bounced with some incredible bleep you energy. And not just to her, but to anybody and everybody who doubted him and his ability to win a big game. I just thought that whole thing was so hilarious. I'm actually happy for the guy. There was a lot of built-up, pent-up angst leading to that moment. That's why he's just like, hook him, I'm out. Victory. I'm going to my team. And she just stomped off, man. She was so pissed. Hey, can I see that one more time, if you don't mind, Lauren? Full speed, real time. Let's watch.
1: Let's go, Texas Mike.
0: Man, no apology at all. Texas fight, hook 'em. It wasn't even like he was getting part of me. No, I got caught up. He's like, screw it, man. That was some bleep you energy.

0: That was some Texas fight hook'em energy. I don't know. I just thought that was funny. And funny, I mean, she wasn't even like, I don't know what to do. She was pissed. Like, never mind dropping the mic. I thought she was going to slam the mic on the ground and stomp all over it. It was such a huge moment. Such a huge moment. And that was his message. That's what was so funny. Not even like he was going to take a moment to clap back on all the haters. Just bleep you. Great moment, great vibe, great energy. And again, I normally wouldn't condone it, but that made me laugh. I'm still laughing at that. Good for you, Sark. I mean, that, I feel kind of badly for her. Like, you don't want to show the reporter up in that moment, but it wasn't even about her. It was the whole thing. That was some bleep you hook'em energy in their biggest win in a long time. And a win that guy just had to have. He just had to have it. Love to see it. All right, when we come back, some ATPs, hopefully, and some more telephone calls. And I've got more I can get to. Hey, who do you like tonight? Broncos, Chiefs, Patrick Mahomes, 9 months after tearing his ACL and his LCL, that guy's going to play. Except he doesn't have his regular left tackle watching his back. That's concerning. Stay tuned.
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2: 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Chiefs, Broncos. A legendary rivalry with historic ramifications. These two teams combined have won the AFC West the last 16 consecutive seasons. Who will take the lead this season? Chiefs at Broncos. 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

0: 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Aaron in Iowa, ATP, Rome, we know that you were a tennis player and fan. Did you see the Tiafoe-Ben Shelton match? Ben Gordon. Aaron, we know that you're not a tennis fan. And the finals this weekend. Yes. All right. Shelton, not Gordon. The most amazing thing about the weekend, and yes, you probably were rooting for the American to get over. That did not happen. But how about Zverev? This dude didn't even know the match was over. This is absolutely insane. I've never seen this. In all my years of watching tennis, I've never seen a guy not know or a gal not know that they had just won a match. If you're watching on the stream, check this out.
1: Game, set match, Zverev. 3-1.
2: Alexander Zverev.
1: 7-6.
3: Zverev doesn't know he's won. He doesn't even know he's won.
0: Dude, what are you doing?
2: There you go. He really didn't know.
0: He really did not know.
3: He was so focused in on just holding
0: serve. He knew he won the point, and then he hit the ball away, and then he was getting back ready to return serve.
3: Ben Shelton in
0: he did not know. He didn't win the point and then throw his racket and throw his arms up and rush to the nets. He's like, damn, I won. I didn't know I won. It's like they're waving at him from his box, like, bro, you won.
2: You won.
0: It's done. That was so odd. I've never, and again, not just some random match that didn't really matter, some early round match at some tournament that didn't really matter. Freaking U.S. Open. With an American trying to end a 23-year drought at the U.S. Open, and what? You're that much in the zone that you don't even know the match is over? You don't know it's match point? It's impossible. I mean, I only played through high school, but it's impossible not to know that you're either match point in your favor or you're up against a match point. It's impossible. Like, I don't know what zone this guy was in or what flow state this guy was in or if he just wasn't paying attention, but the umpire is like, game, set, and match. And he's still just kind of floating around, ready to play, getting ready to return serve. Yeah, it was really weird, really odd. Bro would probably still be out there if they didn't tell him. At El Guapo Bapo, ATP for Rome. What did NFL opening weekend look like at Casa de Rome? A lot of energy, man. DJ and I all fired up, multiple screens, watch ball all day long. You know, much like the rest of you. But I was doing some work. It was a good day. It was fun. Really fun. At Twin 78. Yo, Jim, what is the inspiration behind the Iggy Pop song in your show? All right, I've told you that story before, but I'll tell it again. That song, I just had Jungle Tourette's. I'm like, oh, show's over. That song came long before anybody knew about that song. There was a genius who engineered the show in San Diego and engineered the night show, who found Iggy Pop and used that as the theme to the show. But long before that song was showing up, Lust for Life, in commercials and movies and everything, you have to understand, that was like 1991. Actually, my man Tom Perry found it. And I honestly didn't know the song at that time. Because remember, when I worked at 690 AM, right down the hall was 91X, which was an alternative rock monster. And so he had access to that library. And he just had an amazing ear. And so he found it. And I'm like, yeah, I love the way that sounds without even knowing what it was. And it just stuck forever. SP11282 in the chat. That guy from the ATP knows as much about tennis as that one reporter. Hi.
4: Hi.
0: Hi.
4: Nadal, congratulations on your win. And I would like to know, how do you feel after the game and if you're ready to give it another try?
5: I lost, by the way.
4: Yeah, I know. But it's a win anyway.
0: I'm not saying that she was like some streamer that got in and was looking to make trouble and go viral and had bad intentions. But how are you credentialed? How are you credentialed for something like that to talk to one of the greatest players ever and you don't even know that he won or lost?
4: Yeah, I know. But
0: then you try and cover it up with a lie. I lost, by the way. Oh, I know. But it's still a win. How is it still a win? One of my favorite exchanges ever.
4: Hi.
0: The twin is back for more. Creepland! This hour's for Cleveland! You! Signed, DeWashed Watson. Wow, bro. There's so many things that are just kind of lame about that. You're going to do all of Creepland like that? This guy is a creep.
6: This is for you.
0: But he didn't make that town Creepland. It's not like Creep Town or Creepland. It's just the creep. Or DeWashed or the creep. Romy, the Badgers are trash. The Packers are trash. And you're threatening no smack off. Life is so bad here in Wisco right now, I may have to go apple picking with my wife. Please tell me I just hit my head on your camera and this nightmare is almost over. War Brewers picking up the whole state. Mike in Southeast Wisco. Mikey, I wish I could. The Badgers are that bad. The Packers are that bad. There may not be a smack off. Luckily, you got the Brewers. They might be able to pick up the entire state. And if not, you could always go apple picking with the wife. Man, don't give Jano any ideas. I do not want to go to Wisco. Jano will be like, you know what? You know I like doing new things. You know I like doing different things. Let's go pick some apples. Honey, well, you know, I'd rather fall on the dock again. Let's not. I'd rather have the dog next door come running onto our property and bite me again. Then go pick apples. Dave Wilcox is in. Coach Chesney and his Bruins are tied for first in the Big Ten. Things are looking up in Westwood. Go Bruins. They sure as hell are, man. Took them a minute. San Diego State hung in. But then they got it done. Yeah, no doubt. Such a great hire. Things are definitely looking up for the Bruins. Love that hire. Love the direction they're going in. 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Twin 78, quote, "This was a great day in the jungle." Why, bro? Because I read like 3 of your chats. I mean, did we have a great show? Or did you have a great day because I recognized you? Bro, you know what you are? You are so high on the jungle crack. That's why you think today was a great day in the jungle. Because you are so high on the jungle crack. Billy Webb, 9388, coming for Wisco, quote, "The Brewers will choke like the Packers." All right, save some of this for tomorrow. My thanks to Mitchell Schwartz, the XR4TI. Nice job, clones. Really good job on the phones, by the way. Great job on the phones. Keep that same energy. Bring it to me tomorrow. See you then. We're out.
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1: Come on. 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I'm Pat Boyle. Phone number to join the show, 310-840-4910. You can also hit me up on Twitter at PatBoyle44. Want to hear from you. Your biggest takeaways from week one in the National Football League or your reactions to that incredible Texas comeback over Ohio State. We've been hitting on a little bit of everything here so far in the show. We also got some news to get to you from today that we still have to get to regarding Myles Garrett, regarding Landon Dickerson, regarding some other players that suffered some injuries in week one. They're a part of the game. We hate them, but injuries are a part of the game. They're already affecting multiple teams. So we'll hit on a bunch of that stuff here over the final 90 minutes of the show. But we're also giving you updated, minute-by-minute updates of Broncos and Chiefs. Right now, they're at the two-minute warning in the second quarter. And at Arrowhead Stadium, it's 7 apiece. It's 7 points each. It's been this score since, like, midway through the first quarter. Bo Nix threw an interception on the first drive. Patrick Mahomes, in his first game back from a torn ACL, runs it in from 15 yards out, and then the Broncos answered 4.5 minutes later with an Evan Engram 19-yard touchdown catch. So that was at the 3:48 mark in the first quarter, and we haven't had any points since. 7 apiece, two-minute warning, but the Chiefs do have the ball, and they're on the cusp of the red zone. And honestly, Mahomes, he's going to be on your highlight reel. He's going to be the guy that people are talking about because first game back, he runs in a touchdown from 15 yards out. But honestly, this game, this first half, it's been all Kenneth Walker, the reigning Super Bowl MVP. He's picking up right where he left off. We are not at halftime yet. And Kenneth Walker III already has nearly crossed the 100 yard mark. He's nearly crossed the century mark. 14 carries. 89 yards. And you know what? As a matter of fact, he has crossed the century mark because he's also got 16 receiving yards. So in the first half alone, Kenneth Walker's got 105 yards from scrimmage. And he's got some bruising runs. He had a 28-yard carry. And this Denver Broncos defense, man, they're top three unit in football. Them, the Texans, and the Seahawks, I think, are the three best defenses in football. And he's making these guys look like little boys when they go to try to tackle him. He's running people over. He's stiff-arming. Get off me. Get off me. So Kenneth Walker III showing up and showing out in his Chiefs debut, and he's had to because the Chiefs have had no success throwing the football. First of all, Creed Humphrey can't even snap the football. He's snapped two different balls at Mahomes' feet. And then on top of that, Chiefs receivers are just getting no separation. Mahomes is 6 of 16. For 43 yards. Xavier Worthy just made his second catch. He's only got 13 yards. Rashee Rice doesn't even have a target, let alone a catch. Kelsey's got nothing.

Yeah, fire the Tecmo Bowl, baby. Rashee Rice with a 13-yard touchdown catch on his first catch of the night on a little screen pass that he basically just pinballs off of two Broncos defenders. Boy, it's been a bad first half of tackling for Denver. Maybe their defensive starter should have gotten some more work in the preseason. Monty says, oh, wow, a screen to their best player actually works. As Monty's got Rashee Rice in our crew parlay. And on his first target of the night, he takes it to the house. Mostly because the Broncos just literally, I mean, arm tackling, terrible. So the Chiefs go up 14-7. I just killed us in our crew parlay because I had the first half under 20.5. And I mean, Denver still does have a chance to score, but the Chiefs lead at 14-7 off the Rashee Rice 13-yard touchdown catch. So there you go. Kansas City back in front. 310-840-4910. All righty. By the way, if you really want to put your knowledge to the test, I know week one is just about in the books. 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The Survivor game, you actually, it's too late. And I got eliminated already. 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BetMGM, all one word, space, tonight, I'm in there, Combs is in there, Brad, Monty, Lee, the whole crew, and you can compete with us for bragging rights. They're on the line all season long. So even if you missed week one, you're a little behind the eight ball, but that's fine. You want to play with us, you want to play with the show, you want to play with the guys, the experts, yes, myself included, because I went 11-4 in week one at the top of the table. You can play with us for bragging rights all season long. 310-840-4910 is the phone number to join the show. Let's talk some more college football. Combs and I were talking about the Texas-sized comeback. Look, a lot of folks to blame for Ohio State. Naturally, Ryan Day is going to get some blame because it feels like they just completely took their foot off the gas. Once the fourth quarter started, they thought they had the game wrapped up 23-3. And I mean, I never pictured Texas coming back, but everything Ohio State did well, blitzing, getting after Arch Manning, limiting the explosives in the run game, they stopped doing them. So Ryan Day, who is, again, the defensive guy, he's going to get some blame for that because Texas could not move the football in the first three quarters. And then in the fourth quarter alone, three drives, three touchdowns, and 256 total yards of offense. Arthur Smith, of course, will get some blame because he's the offensive play caller. And Arthur Smith, I mean, couldn't wait to try to run the clock out when they went up 23-3. They get the ball back. They try running the clock out. They try running the clock out again. Julian Sain couldn't complete a pass. Then when they had a chance to ice the game, they miss a field goal. So Arthur Smith's going to get some blame. Julian Sain's going to get some blame. But, I mean, it was everything that could go wrong did go wrong for Ohio State in that fourth quarter. That's a brutal, brutal collapse for them. I'm not worried about the Buckeyes moving forward. You know, when you take a look at their schedule for this season, it's not all that difficult, at least in my opinion. Early on in the season, I could be wrong. Maybe Monty's Iowa Hawkeyes do end up beating Ohio State this year. I doubt it. They have to go on the road to Indiana and play Cignetti, who beat them in the Big Ten title game last year. But outside of Indiana, I don't see Ohio State losing again. I don't. I mean, they were dominating Texas in their own building for 45 minutes. And I'm not going to let the 15 minutes cloud what I think is easily top three team in the country. Again, if that game is played in Columbus, maybe they not only don't take their foot off the gas, maybe they beat them by 30. I mean, their defensive line was dominating Texas. They were getting really good push on the offensive side. Like they were dominating the ball game. So I don't think Ohio State is going to lose again outside of maybe on the

0: the road to Indiana. They still do have 5 ranked games at Iowa, which I mentioned. And I'm sure there will be a lot of Hawkeyes fans like Monty that talk themselves into thinking that Iowa can win that game. They'll probably keep it close for a half. Ohio State's got to go to number 12 USC. I haven't been impressed with what the Trojans have put on tape so far. Well, you thought might trip them up earlier in the year. Oregon, we'll get to them in a second. That game's at the Horseshoe. They ain't losing to Oregon. I don't see it happening. And then it comes down to the final game of the year against Michigan, which is at the Horseshoe in Columbus. And despite the Wolverines getting their season back on track yesterday, I still don't think they're good enough to beat Ohio State. So maybe the Buckeyes lose one more game, but if they go 10-2 and their two losses are to Texas and Indiana, they're getting in the college football playoff. I'm not worried about them. And for the Longhorns, now they're the number one team in the country, but they can't afford to have a slow start like that the rest of the year because their schedule is incredibly difficult. They got to play Tennessee on the road, and the Vols are really damn good. They got to play Oklahoma in the Red River Shootout, which is never an easy game. And I know the Sooners looked pretty anemic on Saturday against Michigan, but that's always a tough test. And they have to still play 3 more top 10 teams. Ole Miss, LSU, and A&M. And LSU and A&M are both on the road. So I don't think this season's going to get easy at all for Texas. I mean, let's draw up a scenario where the Longhorns are 9-0 going into the final 3 weeks of the season. Not inexplicable to see them losing to both LSU and A&M on the road. 10-2 for them, again, probably gets them in the college football playoff, but again, who's to say they don't get tripped up beforehand? Because I didn't think they'd have to come back from 20 points down. And as much as I believe in Arch Manning, I don't know if I believe in Sark all that much. He was getting Ryan Day was coaching circles around him in the first 3 quarters. Their receivers are supposed to be their best part of their game. Coleman and Wingo, those guys couldn't catch a football to save their lives in the first 3 quarters. And their special teams were terrible, and they were undisciplined and sloppy. So yeah, Texas, again, they deserve all the headlines. They deserve the number one ranking in the country, but I'm not guaranteeing them in the college football playoff just yet. 310-840-4910. Then let's get to Oregon, shall we? Oh, Dan Lanning. It felt like going into the season, I said this on the show, that I felt like there was no coach under more pressure heading into this season than Dan Lanning. A guy that's always, it feels like they're always in the college football playoff. They're always a top 5 team. They always have an NFL caliber quarterback and talent all around the field. And Oregon's always the bridesmaid, and they're never the bride. They always come up short. And it felt like, well, they got Dante Moore, who looks like a surefire number 1 overall pick. And they squeaked by Boise State last week. And I ignored it. Or I turned a blind eye to it. I said, all right, week 1, I think Boise State's actually a pretty damn good team. Oregon's going to be fine. Dante Moore is really good. The run game, I think, is going to be fantastic. Like, their offense is just too good, despite the inefficiencies their defense showed. And yeah, you have Eric Morris. Eric Morris, the genius. Eric Morris, the GOAT. The guy that took North Texas to top 25 relevancy last year. In his second game with Oklahoma State, they lost by 14 to Tulsa last week. And I said, well, hold on, because the box score might be a bit misleading. They went for it like 7 times on 4th down, failed 5 times, especially in the red zone multiple times. Drew Mestemaker is a guy that's a quarterback that's got some experience, especially what he did, you know, the last 2 years with Eric Morris at North Texas. This is his guy. And Oregon couldn't get stops when they needed him. Couldn't get stops at all. Dante Moore was wildly inefficient. I mean, I don't know how you take him number 1 overall after that game against an Oklahoma State defense that is no world beater by any stretch of the imagination. He couldn't even complete 50% of his passes. Oregon, again, couldn't convert a 4th down to save their lives. They turned it over on downs 3 times in their final 5 possessions. And like, not even like they were getting chunk yards and then a couple of bad breaks, you know, led them to a fourth down and they just couldn't convert it. Like, no, it was like first down, second down, third down, fourth down, turnover. I mean, that's what happened. Oklahoma State goes in front 36-31. Oregon goes three and out. They get the ball back. They go four and out. They get the ball back. They go four and out to end the game. Because Dante Moore couldn't come up with a big play. And, I mean, he couldn't deal with the pressure that Oklahoma State was throwing his way. Kudos to Eric Morris and the Cowboys for a massive win. But, man, this is a what could be a crippling loss for Dan Lanning in Oregon when you look back at the end of the season. Because, I don't know how you have them. I don't know how you think they're going to bounce back and be fine after this. There are so many issues with that defense. They've got to play Ohio State. They got to play UCLA on USC on the road. They do have a very favorable schedule. Those two teams in Michigan, the only three ranked teams they got left on the schedule, but I don't think this team's getting in the college football playoff with two losses if one of them is to Oklahoma State. 310-840-4910. All right, it's halftime at Arrowhead. Chiefs lead the Broncos 14-7. We will take a short break. We will continue to give our top takeaways from the weekend when we return. 310-840-4910. You can also hit me up on Twitter at PatBoyle44. I'm Pat Boyle. 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
2: Welcome to New York, John Harbaugh. The Giants upset the Cowboys under the lights in the Meadowlands. Has the new head coach turned the G-Men around? Way ahead of schedule. 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
1: Shotgun snap, the fake handoff, the quick throw caught by Rice. He breaks the tackle, runs to the 10, to the sideline, the 5, to the pylon. Touchdown, Kansas City. Rushee Rice caught it, broke, drove, and a 13-yard touchdown pass for Patrick Mahomes. And the Chiefs have taken a 13-7 late first-half lead over Denver.
2: 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I'm Pat Boyle. The phone number to join the show, 310-840-4910. Taking your biggest takeaways from week one in the NFL. 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You can also hit me up on Twitter, at PatBoyle44. That was our guy, Kevin Harlan, who I misspoke earlier. He will be with us on the show Wednesday night. The great Kevin Harlan will be on with us, BetMGM Tonight, on Wednesday at 7 o'clock Eastern to talk all things NFL Week 1, including the three games that he did. I mean, is there a guy that works harder than Kevin Harlan? He did opening night in Seattle, Patriots Seahawks for Westwood 1. He did Chargers game on TV yesterday for CBS, and he's doing this game tonight. So in the last 3 days, Kevin Harlan flew to Seattle, then flew to Los Angeles, and then flew to Kansas City tonight. Guy's a stud. Guy's an absolute stud. And I think he's flying straight to Wisconsin. I believe he's going straight to Wisconsin, but he'll be there on Wednesday, because I believe that Kevin Harlan is doing the Packers-Jets game. Although that wouldn't make sense, because that game's at MetLife. I was texting with Harlan the other day. He said something about being in Wisconsin. I don't know. Maybe he lives there. I don't know. Anyway, 310-840-4910. So that was the Rashee Rice touchdown catch that put the Chiefs up 14-7. They lead at 14-7 at halftime. Big news yesterday during all the action and the games is Myles Garrett going on injured reserve. Not only that, the LA Rams not even setting a timeline for Myles Garrett's return. He had knee surgery today. Now, this isn't a big shock if you watched the Thursday night game in Australia, Rams-Niners, Myles Garrett, 27 pass rushes without a single pressure. First time that he didn't have a quarterback pressure in a game since 2018. Said after the game, I don't feel like myself. I'm not 100%. My knee's not 100%. And I was like, okay, well, how much of that is the truth and how much of that is him getting sunned by Trent Williams to the point where Trent Williams neutralized him? Maybe I should have taken the reigning defensive player of the year at his word a little bit more, because, yeah, he is getting knee surgery and he's going on injured reserve. And Sean McVay said, quote, I don't really have one yet, talking about a timeline. It's all contingent upon how things go today. You feel good about it, but I think I'd be unfair to him, or really just without having the totality of all the information to put any sort of timeline on it. We know that he'll be available in 4 weeks potentially, so we'll just take that at a day at a time. That's my McVay impression. This is the massive concern that I think all Rams fans and any football fan had in the back of their minds after watching that game Thursday. It's like, whoa. Talking about his knee not being 100%. You know, they make the big blockbuster offseason trade. They get spanked by the Niners on Thursday. The defense doesn't look good. Myles Garrett doesn't look good. If there's one thing that could wreck this potential Super Bowl season with all the expectations that the Rams have, it's Myles Garrett not, you know, battling a knee injury throughout the year. And they're like, screw it. We're going to get ahead of this right now. Let's put him on IR. We don't need Myles Garrett weeks 2 through 5. We're going to need Myles Garrett in January and hopefully February. And so this is a smart decision by the Rams, but there's no guarantee that he comes back and is going to be 100%. It would, I mean, a minimum of 4 weeks. What if he's out till week 10? Again, in the grand scheme of things, assuming the Rams are good enough to make the postseason, which they'd have to be the biggest disappointment in NFL history to miss the playoffs. But without Myles Garrett, I mean, we all assume Aaron Donald's going to come back for week 2 Monday Night Football next week against the Giants and look pretty good. What if Aaron Donald has lost a step? He has been retired for 2.5 years. So that Rams defense, which was supposed to be a unit, with the reigning defensive player of the year and the sack record breaker, Myles Garrett. All of a sudden, they're down Garrett for the next month plus. 310-840-4910. We'll do some more hot or cold when we return and some of the other biggest injury news and notes from the weekend. I'm Pat Boyle. 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
1: 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Fifth and final hour of this Monday night edition kicks off right now. First football Monday of the season. We are keeping you updated on Chiefs and Broncos here. A little watch party for this Monday night football game. 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You can also hit me up on Twitter. At Pat Boyle 44. The games we've spent the most attention on so far today from yesterday, my G-men thoroughly beating the Cowboys, a new era of John Harbaugh football. I predicted the Eagles to win the division before the season began, and it hurt me as a Giants fan, as an Eagles hater, brought me great pain. I'm very happy to change my prediction now. I think the Giants are the best team in the NFC East. I know it's one game. You might say it's a week one overreaction. I don't care. Jackson Dart was professional. Jackson Dart was disciplined. Jackson Dart didn't take any dumb hits. Jackson Dart made incredible throws all night long, big time throws, clutch situations, third down, red zone. He delivered. The Giants offensive line dominated. I mean, they controlled the line of scrimmage. They had the ball for 37 out of the 60 minutes in the ballgame. They kept Dak and the Cowboys off the field, including the final 6 minutes of the game. Didn't give them the football back. Not only are the Giants the best team in the NFC East, I think Jackson Dart's the best quarterback in the NFC East. Outplayed Dak. I got a lot of respect for Jalen Hurts, but I think Jackson Dart is the best quarterback in the NFC East. I think his ceiling is higher than any of those quarterbacks. Jaden Daniels, Jalen Hurts, and Dak Prescott. 310-840-4910. We also talked about Matt LaFleur, another disaster class, another meltdown from Matt LaFleur as the Packers become the first team in NFL history to be winning a game by 10-plus points in the second half and lose that same game by 17-plus points as the Vikings score the final 29 points of the game to beat the Packers 39-22. The Chargers with the biggest dud of any team in week one at home, double digit favorite against the Cardinals, and they lose by double digits. Justin Herbert, Mike McDaniel, Chargers defense. And I said before the season started, I didn't think the Chargers were going to make the playoffs. I wasn't buying into the McDaniel hype. I'm out on Justin Herbert as much as I've ever been out on him. So, yeah. Shocking that they lose to the Cardinals at home by 12. Won't shock me if they miss the playoffs. Josh Allen, inevitable. He's freaking amazing. He might break records this year. He's the MVP after week one. And I know that Caleb Williams and the Bears scored 59 points, but Josh Allen doing it against the Texans, including a game-winning touchdown pass with under 2 minutes to go. Yeah, Josh Allen might break some records this year. I mean, he might have a statistically all-time season. 310-840-4910. We still got plenty of more to discuss here. But before we do that, let's get you caught up on this Monday night football game. It was 14-7 at the half. And how about this for a big momentum swing? Opening drive of the third quarter. The Chiefs have a 4th-and-1. We're talking about it in the commercial break right before we came back. And they're at their own 40. And I'm thinking, nah, no way Andy Reid's going for this. I know they've been aggressive in the past, but you got the lead. You're at home. Your defense is playing well. And they didn't break the huddle until there was about 8 seconds left on the play clock. Well, they run up, they snap it, they give it to Kenneth Walker, and what was it, 65 yards later and a couple of broken tackles, Kenneth Walker takes it to the freaking house on a 4th-and-1 play, 60-yard touchdown run. Chiefs now lead it 21-7. Kenneth Walker, through the first 3 minutes of the second half, has 149 yards rushing and a touchdown and 16 yards receiving. He's got 165 yards from scrimmage. The Super Bowl MVP ain't having a Super Bowl hangover. Despite the fact that they've got an undrafted free agent rookie playing at left tackle in Khalil Benson, who never played left tackle in his life. Despite the fact that Mansoor Delane, the Chiefs rookie corner who had the interception of Bo Nix in the first quarter, is out for the game with a shoulder injury. The Chiefs are getting it done in front of the Arrowhead faithful. And Jaylen Waddle just dropped a pass that would have been a first down, and the Broncos are going to have to punt. So the Chiefs right now are in full control of this game, 21-7. And they're going to get the football back. 310-840-4910. Let's bring producer Brandon Combs back into the mix. Combs, before we get it rolling with some more hot or cold, it feels like this could be the beginning of another season where the Chiefs are back and Mahomes is back. The ACL looks fine. The defense looks pretty damn good. And yeah, the Broncos, a lot of self-inflicted wounds tonight, but the addition of Kenneth Walker III, we might be looking back at that saying this was the biggest addition that any team made the entire offseason, because he is rolling the Broncos by himself right now.
2: Yeah, I mean, look, I'm gonna slow down just a little bit when it comes to that. There's still a lot that I need to see from this Chiefs offense before I start believing that they are back. I mean, yes, they are winning the game. Yes, they are doing a good job with the run game defensively. Right now, I think that there's a lot of things that the Broncos are trying to figure out and trying to work through. It is week one. So there's some things that, you know, when you're looking at them, the eye test, you're like, yeah, that looks about right. And then there are other times where you're like, I'm not quite sold just yet. You know, Patrick Mahomes is only 9 of 19 for 68 yards. I mean, so I'm going to pause on saying that Patrick Mahomes is back to being Patrick Mahomes. I just think this is a case of the Broncos look like they are still trying to figure some things out on the road in Kansas City, one of the toughest places to play at Arrowhead, which right now it looks like the Broncos might get the ball back here. Was that roughing the kicker there on the punt? Not sure.
1: I don't think it was. I think it's maybe a 5-yard penalty because, I don't know, it's on the Chiefs for illegal formation. So it'll be a 4th-and-2, and I think they're going to ask him if they want to redo the punt or if they want to decline the penalty. But they're going to redo the punt because they punted it into the end zone. So they'll redo the punt.
2: Yeah.
1: Unless they go for it here. They could go for it because I think it now becomes 4th-and-2. But I don't know. You're down 14. You're barely at midfield. I mean, here we go. This is a big... Oh, no. It was 4th-and... No, I don't know. It's saying 4th-and-7 on the graphic, but I thought it was 4th-and-7 before that. Maybe it was 4th-and-12
2: before them.
1: Maybe it was 4th-and-12. I don't know because it's 4th-and-7. They're going to punt it again.
2: Yeah. Oh, that's weird. But yeah. Go ahead.
1: Yeah, I was going to say. Let me ask you this: when it comes to Denver's side. I turned the volume up in our last commercial break, and they do the, you know, coming out of the halftime break, little 60-second on-field interview with Sean Payton. And Buck and Aikman both said, like, it's got to be driving him nuts as a guy that's always been the play caller. He turned the play calling over to Davis Webb, and feels like Sean Payton wanted to kind of bite his tongue about what the offense looks like right now. And I mean, yeah, but like also, dude, you're going to change things after one half because you don't like how the offense looks. I mean, I don't think the Denver offense looks all that bad. I just think that you've had a couple of drop passes, and I think Bo Nix throws a bad interception on the first drive. I mean, other than that, I didn't think the offense looked too terrible. They haven't had all that success running the football, but Sean Payton, You turn the play calling duties over, my man. You made that decision in the offseason. That's right. That's probably what you had to do in order to retain Davis Webb, who was a very popular name. You got to let him cook, dude. If you want to go ahead and change the plays and throw a lot of inconsistency and instability into this offense this year, that's only going to hurt you. And it's only going to hurt the Broncos. So that's definitely a big thing to look out for, is how this Broncos offense looks and realize that it's not Sean Payton dialing up the plays anymore.
2: Yeah, and even on that last drive right there, yeah, I know it stalls out a little bit because they have a penalty and then they have a bad drop pass. But I still, you were watching RJ Harvey was just gashing the Kansas City defense there, and they were running the ball out of shotgun formation. So they're moving the ball all right. They just have to finish drives, and that's been the biggest problem so far is finishing drives and then discipline. I mean, being able to catch the ball when it hits you in the hands and also, you know, no penalties. You know, the holding is really starting to hurt this Denver Broncos team, and they've got to find a way to finish some of these drives. I think that they will. I think the Broncos are going to be fine. I mean, even if they start 0-1 and Kansas City starts 1-0, it's a long season. Division's not quite over yet. I mean, there are some things where you look at it, like from this week in general, right? Where when you're watching, you're like, well, this could be a thing, right? Like the Giants could be a team that's fighting for a playoff spot or maybe even an NFC East division title. That could be a thing. We don't believe the Arizona Cardinals are better than the Los Angeles Chargers, even though they just won a game and looked like they were better than the Los Angeles Chargers. So there are some things when you're watching in week one, you kind of just chalk it up to being week one. I'm not ready to say that the Chiefs are back just yet, but it's been a good game for them tonight. It's been a good week one for them tonight.
1: Yeah, it certainly has. Oh! Oh, well, hold on a second now. Because this game just flipped on its head. And Combs, I know I feel like I'm way ahead of you guys on the broadcast, but, well, they've been keeping it conservative with the passing game. Patrick Mahomes just threw one right to the Denver Broncos, who are going to take over first and goal inside the five.
2: You talk about the Bo Nix interception being ugly, but that Patrick Mahomes interception was ugly.
1: I don't know. I mean, that was
2: nobody straight down the center of the field. Like, I don't know if somebody missed a route or if he thought somebody was going to, but there wasn't even a receiver in the area to run a route. So I don't know what he was looking at. That was an ugly pass.
1: It could be miscommunication. Who's number one? Is that Worthy? Xavier Worthy keeps going. I think he thought Xavier Worthy was going to stop. So that's miscommunication, and we'll never, you know, hopefully we'll find out whose fault that was. Mahomes was thinking Worthy was going to break in. Worthy kept going down the field, never even turned his head. And I mean, that there's no way Mahomes underthrew him by 15 yards. So Mahomes thought he was going to break in. He kept going. That's miscommunication. And it looks like a bad pick on Mahomes, but we'll see whose fault that is. And now all of a sudden the Broncos just get gifted a lifeline. And who knows if the Chiefs even run that play, if not for that penalty on them on the illegal formation, because the Broncos punt initially went into the end zone. The Chiefs would have had it at their own 25. They can continue trying to salt this game away with Kenneth Walker running guys over. Instead, they have to start the next punt. The Broncos down it inside the five. And on the first play, they try run and play action. And Mahomes not on the same page as Worthy. And he throws a pick.
2: Yeah. Yeah. It's you like I said, things can turn on it. There's still a lot of football to be played. Still 9:29 to go in the third quarter, and there's a lot of football left to be played. So that's why, you know, look, the Chiefs look good in the first half, and we'll see if that turnover mounts to anything here, or if the Broncos are going to shoot themselves in the foot again. It's Cortland Sutton holding in the end zone for no reason whatsoever.
1: No reason. He's not even near the play.
2: I know. So that ball's coming back, and I just, yeah. I mean, you keep shooting yourself in the foot if you're the Broncos. It's terrible, terrible stuff there for the Denver Broncos. But do you want to get into some hot or cold?
1: Yes. So Broncos have first and goal at the 15. But yeah, let's continue with some hot or cold.
2: Let's go with this one. Let's go. The Bears will have the greatest offense of all time. Hot or cold, Pat?
1: I'm going to go cold because I just don't think they're going to average 36 points per game, right, is what would be needed to pass the Peyton Manning Denver Broncos offense of a decade ago that broke the record for most points per game in a single season.
2: 34.6 is what it would have to be, yeah.
1: Yeah, I mean, look, they're well ahead of pace, 59 in week one against Carolina, and I mock Ben Johnson when he said he wanted to have the greatest offense of all time, and after week one, he looks like a genius, he looks like a prophet, I look like an idiot. Again, the fact that Colston Loveland didn't have a single catch, and Caleb Williams making it happen with his arm, making it happen with his legs, a little bit of everything, chunk play after chunk play, making it look easy. They look incredible. They look unbelievably dangerous. And it's, I just don't think they're going to be the greatest offense of all time. So I'll take the easy way out here, Combs, and I'll say cold.
2: I don't know what I just witnessed from Bo Nix.
1: Bad.
2: Did you see that play?
1: Football. I did. He rolls all the way out to the sideline, pump fakes three times, and then kind of just, he dropped the football right out of his hands. And basically the Chiefs and the Broncos kick the football down the field like hot potato for 20 yards until a Broncos player finally falls on it.
2: Oh, my word. You cannot make that play if you're, I mean, that is a terrible play by Bo Nix. That is an awful play. And I'm a big Bo Nix guy. I like Bo Nix a lot. You cannot make that play.
1: And the Broncos are actually going to catch a huge break, because the first time the Chiefs initially tried to recover the football, the guy who picked it up was out of bounds. So instead of being third and goal from like the 40, because again, it was literally like a game of hot potato, like, you know, hacky sack, where it literally got kicked 30 yards backwards. It ends up being touched out of bounds inside the 20. But that's one of the worst plays I've ever seen. Now you just got to try to hold on for a field goal here.
2: That's a terrible play. Terrible play by Bo Nix.
1: Which is what they're going to do.
2: But yeah, I go ahead.
1: I was just going to say, quick side point here about Bo Nix. I've always been hesitant to buy into Bo Nix, because I feel like he's inconsistent. He is a guy that tries to extend plays to the point where you're like, oh man, something bad's going to happen. Like, I'll give your guy Caleb Williams credit. He extends plays and you're waiting for him to find the magic, for him to find the sieve, for him to find the run, for him to find 7 yards with his legs. When Bo Nix does what he was doing, I feel like it's going to end poorly. And it almost did.
2: Yeah, and you almost hear it in the announcers now when Caleb extends a play. Like, I was listening to the, you know, Adam Amin yesterday calling the Bears game, and anytime Caleb would extend a drive and throw the ball, even though he was throwing it out of bounds, like the excitement in Amin's voice because he was expecting something good to come of it was kind of comical. But yeah, you're right. I mean, when Bo Nix does this and extends drives, it's tough, man, because you're waiting for the bad thing to happen, and it happened there. But getting back to our hot or cold and the Bears having the greatest offense of all time, look, it gets really interesting if they score 40 this week against the Minnesota Vikings. I mean, let's just be honest, because the Brian Flores defense just doesn't give up points like that. They just don't. And if they come out and they do that, you start to really wonder, all right, can this thing be a possibility? Can they come out and do this thing? I'm not going to say they're going to be the greatest offense of all time, but I will tell you this. From what I watched yesterday, and I watched every minute of that Bears game, I was excited. There were times I was angry with some of the things that were going on defensively, but what I watched from Caleb Williams yesterday was the willingness to take the easy play, something that we were clamoring for last year. Like, just take the easy play and let your playmakers make plays. And he was doing that yesterday. He was confidently running out of the pocket yesterday. He was confidently getting the ball to wide receivers or to his running back or to his tight ends on dump offs and finding ways to make plays. They scored 59 points yesterday and Colston Loveland didn't have a catch. The leading wide receiver for the Bears yesterday was Khalif Raymond, not Roma Dunze, not Luther Burden, not Colston Loveland, Khalif Raymond. So if you're doing this and now you're telling me that not only do you have two weapons in the backfield that look like they are going to be a two-headed monster to be reckoned with, but then you add the legs of Caleb Williams, and then you add the weapons that go all the way down to Khalif Raymond, who can go for 8 catches and burn you. Like, yeah, there's a lot of weapons there, and it just as a Bears fan, it just makes me excited because we've never seen this type of offense. The way you were talking about earlier is that it's been a long time since you've been this excited, right? Bears fans have never had this. We've never had an elite quarterback. And that's what Caleb is right now. Caleb Williams is an elite quarterback, and he proved it yesterday. So I'm excited. I think they have a chance to be the greatest offense of all time. I don't know that you'll necessarily do it because that's a lot of points to average per game.
1: A lot of points to average. And I don't even want to look at their schedule the rest of the year. I mean, obviously they can play the Packers twice, play the Lions twice, play the Vikings twice, and I mean the Packers defense, they don't scare you a whole lot. Neither does the Lions defense. So honestly, that might be the best thing for the Bears is to be in the NFC North.
2: They just gave up 39 points to Carson Wentz yesterday.
1: They did indeed. I got a laugh, by the way, at our friend Kate Constable, who tweeted yesterday. My daughter, her daughter's a year old, said my daughter has never seen a Bears game with less than 50 plus points and 500 plus yards. What a lucky little bleep.
2: Yeah, I think her daughter's about 7 or 8 months old, but yeah, she, and it's funny too, because Kate always posts videos of her on Instagram and like just sitting down and watching sports. I think it's awesome what her and her husband do and just have the sports on the TV and the baby's just sitting there watching. It's fantastic stuff. But yeah, it's like I always tell this story because when the Cubs won the World Series and my 12-year-old son, he sees me crying and then, you know, he wants to be like dad. So he starts crying and he's like, oh, I've waited my whole life for this. And I'm like, I will punch you in the face. You did not wait your whole life for this. I waited my whole life for this. So yeah literally. It's that's a funny post from Kate for sure. Love it.
1: How about the Chiefs just ran old school like college football read option right there. And it gets, you know, Mahomes flips it to Walker for a gain of 3. I mean, look, just like I said with Malik Nabers, if Mahomes is ready, he's ready. Then again, you know, maybe you want to not put him in harm's way running the football on a designed read option. Like,
2: does that count as a rush attempt for Mahomes?
1: No, because he pitched the football. He'd have to be the guy. I think even if Mahomes runs 25 yards down the field and then pitches it, I don't think he gets credit. I don't think he gets credit for that. No, but he did just hit Travis Kelce for a gain of like 65 yards. My God, what is going on with this Broncos defense?
2: I have no clue. Just a complete lapse. I mean, they did. It was kind of a blitz zero. So, I mean, they brought the house on that play. So, and nobody accounted for Travis Kelce in the secondary. So, yeah, I mean, they brought the house.
1: No, I mean, he had a guy on, he had a safety on him that just gets completely cooked. Who was 29 on the Broncos roster? My God. I mean, you got cooked by Travis Kelce. Like, cooked to the point where he catches the ball in front of you and you just go up and whiff on a tackle? Oh my smokes. Jaquan McMillan. Who's a pretty good player. Just looked like an absolute fool right there. Let me ask you one last thing, because the Chiefs have it second and goal now, up 21-10. Let me ask you one more thing about Caleb Williams. Do you think if he is on, I don't know, I mean, if you want to like substitute him with Josh Allen, you want to substitute with him with Lamar Jackson and the Ravens offense and the Bills offense, I could see this being an easy answer. So let's say outside of those two teams, do you feel like Caleb Williams is having the same amount of success on any other roster with any other coach in the NFL right now? Or do you think it's because of Ben Johnson? Not to take away from Caleb.
2: I think Caleb is still successful. I don't know if he's as successful, right? Like, I'll tell you this. If it was still Matt Eberflus, we'd be talking about him being... We'd be talking about him just being, you know, Justin Fields.
1: Yeah.
2: Yeah. Like we'd be looking at that. I'll tell you this one. I don't know if how successful he'd be with somebody else, but I say this often on my podcast, and so does my co-host actually. It's had they hired Ben Johnson, Caleb's rookie year, the Bears win the Super Bowl last year. because then you have Caleb
3: whole another year
2: with Ben Johnson for a full year, and then in his second year where he's already had that growth, then you're seeing what this year is going to be. I think last year they win the Super Bowl. I think they beat the Rams in that game, and I think they win the Super Bowl.
1: Yeah, Monty says impossible to answer. He could have been better in year one because of not having Eberflus and be ahead of where he is now. Yep. Also, Lee says Shanahan. I wonder if I don't think so though, because if Caleb Williams, and look, and I'm not trying to sound like a hater,
2: Kevin
1: here comes
2: O'Connell.
1: His completion percentage has been very low through his first 2 years. So if he was just purely a pocket passer with Kyle Shanahan, that might be a system where a lot of quarterbacks would have success. And I honestly think he wouldn't. I think if he was with Buffalo with Joe Brady, or if he was with Baltimore and traded places with Lamar Jackson, those are two places where I feel like he would be able to still have the same amount of success. I just think Minnesota? This offense right now is Minnesota is interesting because they haven't had a quarterback that can use his legs as effectively as Caleb Williams. You know, Darnold did it in the pocket. Kirk did it in the pocket. You know, we'll see if Kyler Murray, if and when he comes back, his status for week two is up in the air. But I thought that was an interesting question. So I'm glad that you have a take on that.
2: No, it is, because when you start to look at it, it's very interesting because you start to look around the league and you look at all the different coaches. And yeah, I mean, McVay is another one that comes to mind. Like, how would he be with Sean McVay as his head coach? So yeah, it's just, you know, you start looking at all the offensive minds in the league and you do wonder that. But I do know that the Bears, had they had Ben Johnson his rookie year, he would be a lot further along than what he is right now.
1: Yeah, 310-840-4910. By the way, the Chiefs get a 65-yard pass to Kelce to set up first and goal, and they have to settle for a field goal. So that could be a massive momentum swing there. The Broncos bend, but they do not break. Chiefs lead at 24-10. 3 minutes to go in the third quarter. It's getting late early, though, for Denver. We'll get you an update when we come back. We'll get you some more news from the weekend, some injury news, including the Eagles offensive line taking a hit, and also some baseball scores on a very busy Monday night in the major leagues. 310-840-4910. That's producer Brandon Combs. I'm Pat Boyle. 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
5: 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Has the new head coach turned the G-Men around? 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
1: Fourth and one, handoff under center, goes to the running back Walker. Runs laterally, 40, far sideline, 50, chase to the 40, down the sideline, 30, 20, 10, 5, touchdown! Kenneth Walker took it, outracing the chasing defender, 60-yard touchdown run! And the Chiefs have gone up early in the third, 20-7. The electrifying Kenneth Walker.
2: Welcome on back, BetMGM Tonight, Westwood One Sports. I'm Pat Boyle. The phone number to join the show, 310-840-4910. You can also hit me up on Twitter at PatBoyle44. That was our guy, Kevin Harlan, with an electrifying call of an electrifying run. Kenneth Walker, 60-yard touchdown run on fourth and one. That put the Chiefs up 21-7. It's 24-10. And Bo Nix has just turned the ball over again. Oh my goodness, gets strip sacked. I guess you'd have to call it a strip sack. I mean, Chiefs player kind of just barely grabs his hand as he's trying to climb the pocket on a third and 16, and Nix just drops the football. And the Chiefs pounce on it. Turnovers have been the story. Nix threw an interception on the first drive. It led to a Mahomes touchdown run. He nearly had one of the most disastrous plays I've ever seen a couple of drives ago, and that cost the Broncos any chance of scoring a touchdown. They had to settle for a field goal, and this time he does cough it up and fumble the football away deep in his own territory. So the Kansas City Chiefs have it 24-10 with less than a minute to go in the third quarter. Any points here is going to make it nearly impossible for Denver to come back. It's already a two-score game. A field goal at the worst for the Chiefs makes it a 17-point game as the third quarter has come to a close. I didn't know how the Chiefs were going to score tonight. Well, now I know. It's because of turnovers. Bo Nix giving them gifts left and right. Christmas has come early in Kansas City. Christmas was a nightmare in Kansas City just a couple of 9 months ago when it was Chris Oladokun and the season over playing against Bo Nix and the Broncos, who came into Arrowhead on Christmas night and wiped the floor with them. And Bo Nix has decided to give his Christmas gifts early to the Kansas City Chiefs here. I mean, look, the Chiefs, Combs saying Chiefs O-line is terrible. Yeah, I mean, they're starting an undrafted rookie free agent, Khalil Benson, at left tackle. He's never played left tackle in his life. He's playing left tackle tonight. And I did see a graphic. Maybe it's changed in the last couple of minutes, but midway through the third quarter, Khalil Benson had not allowed a single pressure against this Broncos pass rush. But Mahomes has been under pressure, and they have not thrown the ball well. Let's get you a live box score here. Mahomes is 11 of 23 for 132 yards, a touchdown. He threw a terrible interception of his own. Luckily, it only led to a field goal. But he hasn't had a whole lot of time. They've had to just throw a lot of quick passes. Honestly, he's the Super Bowl MVP, and now he is the MVP of this game. Kenneth Walker III is the reason the Chiefs are winning. 151 rushing yards on 19 carries, including that 60-yard touchdown run that you heard from Kevin Harlan. He's also got 16 receiving yards, so 167 yards from scrimmage for Kenneth Walker III. I mean, it doesn't get better than that. You want to talk about it, a debut, a dream debut? It doesn't get better than that for Kenneth Walker III. I mean, he is absolutely lighting up the Broncos. Lighting them up. Lighting them up. Sorry, I thought I saw something that I didn't see on the broadcast there. So again, start of the fourth quarter, Chiefs lead the Broncos 24-10. 310-840-4910. I want to get you guys some news and notes here. Quarterback injury carousel, if you will, going into week two, because as is normally the case in the NFL, injuries playing a big factor, especially at the quarterback position. Saw the Kyler Murray hit, and we talked about that. We debated it earlier on the show on the good, the bad, and the indifferent. Combs said he was indifferent towards it.

0: and I agreed. It was just unfortunate. Kyler Murray in his Vikings debut doesn't even last a quarter, you know, on a play where he's trying to scramble, tries to kind of deke out two Packers defenders, and then half slides at the very last second, and the Packers defender hits him because he's already got his, you know, he's already got his momentum towards him, like he's ready to make a hit, and then kind of just turns sideways, shoulder right into like the side of the head for Kyler Murray. And he was concussion. You could see it right away that it was a concussion. And it looked pretty scary in the beginning, but he gets ruled out for the game. Carson Wentz comes in and dominates. I mean, absolutely dominates the Packers in the second half. And so the reporting about Kyler Murray and his week two status against the Chicago Bears is very much up in the air. And honestly, even if he's cleared to play, I feel like you find yourself in the same exact predicament as last year if you're Minnesota. When they were determining whether or not they should go to J.J. McCarthy or let it ride with Carson Wentz. I mean, let it ride with Carson Wentz. And honestly, I feel like there's a lot of revisionist history as to what happened last year with Carson Wentz. They only went back to J.J. McCarthy because Carson Wentz was playing with like a torn shoulder socket. And the Vikings were like, screw it. Play through it, man. We're just going to leave you out there to get take hit after hit after hit. And that's exactly what happened. And Carson Wentz was playing some pretty damn good ball until his shoulder, and it was his non-throwing shoulder, but still he had a torn shoulder socket until that affected his play to the point where they had to go back to J.J. McCarthy and then Max Brosmer. So Carson Wentz dominated the Packers. He knows Kevin O'Connell's system. Kyler Murray, a week after suffering a concussion, you're just going to throw him right back in there? I'd be surprised if the Vikings go, if Kevin O'Connell goes right back to Kyler Murray, cleared or not cleared, even if he's cleared and they're like, yeah, like he shows no more symptoms, no signs of concussion whatsoever, like he's 100% good to go, I still think you got to roll with Carson Wentz. And I know the Bears defense, they look lackluster. They put up 59, they gave up 37. Question marks all throughout that secondary. You got to stick with Carson Wentz. You cannot go back to Kyler Murray. So that's a big decision ahead of week two for the Vikings, who are 1-0. And they've got some decently favorable games coming up after the Bears. They play the Bucks, the Dolphins, the Saints, the Colts. I think this is Carson Wentz's job until he loses it. Until he has a game or two games that are so poor that you're like, all right, let's go back to Kyler Murray. But like, honestly, I could see a reality where Carson Wentz wins 4 out of the next 5 games for the Vikings, and they're 5-1 going into a week 8 battle with Detroit. And Kyler Murray doesn't get his job back unless Carson Wentz gets hurt. From whence he came, Carson, you got to ride with him. 310-840-4910. All right, the other news was an update. We knew this injury for a couple of days now. In the season opener, Sam Darnold had that hip injury. Mike Florio, PFT, NBC, reporting today, Sam Darnold is expected to miss 4 to 6 weeks. So that's the first like definitive timeline we have gotten now on Sam Darnold, who, when that injury happened on Wednesday night against the Patriots, Brad and I were thinking, oh boy, this could be real bad. This could be season ending possibly, because he went and got x-rays. And if he had a fractured hip, I mean, he might have been out for the rest of the year. 4 to 6 weeks, I think that seems like a pretty decent timeline. Seems like a pretty decent timeline. And the way Drew Lock was able to play in that fourth quarter, again, I don't have all the faith in Drew Lock moving forward. But you look at the games coming up on their schedule. At Arizona this Sunday, what do you make of the Cardinals? Are they a team that's good enough to beat the Seahawks a week after they beat the Chargers? Can Drew Lock game manage his way to a win? Why not? After that, at Washington, I haven't talked about the Commanders and the Eagles. That's the one big game we haven't gotten into yet. I'm going to touch on that in the final segment of the show. And then after that, Chargers, Niners, Broncos, Chiefs. I think if you're a Seahawks fan, you're still really, really hoping this is the 4 weeks. It's 4 weeks for Darnold and not 6. Because if you're talking about he's able to come back week 5 against San Francisco or week 6 against Denver. All right, maybe at worst you're 2-3. And there's a pretty good chance the Seahawks can get to 3-2 with Drew Lock playing quarterback because their defense still is incredible. And Jadarian Price looked awesome trying to replace Kenneth Walker III in their first game the other night. But if you're talking about 6 weeks and Sam Darnold's not going to be back until week 8 against the Bears, then I can see a part where, you know, through 7 games, the Seahawks are 3-4, maybe even 2-5. I picked the Seahawks to miss the playoffs going into the season. I don't have a lot of faith in Drew Lock. Now, he proved me and a lot of people wrong in that fourth quarter against New England. He played pretty damn well. He didn't turn the football over. Can he consistently do that? Can the defense consistently play at a championship level against some of the best teams in football? 4 to 6 weeks, not the worst. If it's 6 weeks, though, I mean, I could see a scenario where Seattle digs themselves into a deep hole. All right, we'll take a short break. 310-840-4910. Kenneth Walker scores another touchdown. And the Chiefs are pouring it on opening night. They are blowing out the Broncos 31-10. And I guess they gave Mahomes credit for a passing touchdown there. It was a pop pass to Kenneth Walker. So he's got a rushing touchdown and a receiving touchdown. Chiefs, it's all Kansas City on Monday Night Football in week 1. The Broncos are getting creamed. We'll get you a final update when we come back. We'll talk about what the hell the plan is going to be for the Atlanta Falcons on Sunday. And are the Eagles back after a gritty win against the Commanders? 310-840-4910. I'm Pat Boyle. 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
2: Welcome to New York, John Harbaugh. The Giants upset the Cowboys under the lights in the Meadowlands. Has the new head coach turned the G-Men around? Way ahead of schedule. 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
1: All right, welcome on back. BetMGM tonight, Westwood One Sports. I'm Pat Boyle. Final couple of minutes, and we'll turn things over to Linnell Willingham for Westwood One Sports Night. Linnell, we'll have you posted and have all of your Monday Night Football instant reaction to what is turning into a glorious, dominant Week 1 win for Patrick Mahomes and the Kansas City Chiefs. They are blowing out the Broncos 31-10 at Arrowhead. Still 13.5 left to go in this game. The Mahomes hasn't had a great night throwing the football. 13 of 25 for a 159, two touchdowns and a bad interception that should have resulted in a touchdown, and the Broncos only got a field goal out of it. But he's run for 27 yards. He ran for a touchdown. The ACL looks fine. The knee looks good. And it's Kenneth Walker III who has dominated the Broncos defense. The Chiefs have put out the blueprint. Broncos might have an elite, lethal pass rush. They might have a great secondary. They couldn't stop the run tonight. They could not stop Kenneth Walker III, especially when he kicked it out, bounced it out to the outside, when it looked like the inside zone runs were shut down. Kenneth Walker III, who's not the fastest, bounced it out, and he's strong. That was how they have absolutely gashed the Denver Broncos tonight. 21 carries for 165 yards and counting. For Kenneth Walker III, he's got a rushing touchdown, he's got a receiving touchdown, he's got 183 yards from scrimmage, and he's probably going to surpass 200 total yards tonight. Dominant for Kenneth Walker III, the Super Bowl MVP. Right now, through 1 week, is the offseason edition of the league. And Denver's got a lot to fix up. I mean, Davis Webb in his first game as play caller, he's looked overmatched. He has gotten owned by Steve Spagnuolo. 310-840-4910. Two quick notes I want to hit on. One is the Atlanta Falcons reportedly, Ian Rappaport, saying that Michael Penix may not be ready and available for week two. Oh, I mean, look, the Steelers didn't play great. The fact that they only won by a touchdown is kind of embarrassing. Cooper Rush literally was giving them gift after gift, throws the pick six to TJ Watt. It was terrible. Couldn't complete a pass. I mean, Bijan Robinson single-handedly kept the Falcons in that game. And the Steelers only won by 7. They should have won by 20. If Michael Penix isn't ready to go for week two, I don't know what the hell you do if you're Atlanta. I mean, let Jack Strand play quarterback. Cooper Rush was terrible. Tua stinks. I mean, literally threw his back out, looked like trying to throw a pass in practice. You thought it was hell week one for Atlanta? It could get worse in week two if Penix isn't ready to go. And I didn't think this would be a possibility. They're playing the Carolina Panthers, who just gave up 59 to the Bears. Like, Penix got to be good, man. He's got to be ready. Finally, the one game we haven't touched on really quickly, rapid reaction. Eagles, are they back? Look pretty damn good. I think Jalen Hurts haters are going to be real quiet this year because he looked fantastic, and they were able to hold on to beat the Commanders 24-22. With Jalen Hurts going 14 of 25, wasn't the most accurate. Smartly threw a lot of footballs away, but he threw for 203 yards, three touchdowns, ran for 46 yards. Saquon ran for 83. Dallas Goedert, who looked cooked, looked washed at the end of last season, he had 77 yards and two touchdowns. And Dontavian Wicks had 73 yards and a touchdown. So the post-A.J. Brown era for the Eagles offense looks pretty damn good. Jaden Daniels, they bottled him up, shut him down. It was a nice statement win for the Eagles at home, who feel like they always win week one. All right, fun show. Dominant win for the Chiefs. Thanks to everybody. Thanks to producer Brandon Combs. Thanks to VP Monty. Thanks to Brad. Thanks to Lee. Thanks to Chloe, Zach, Max, everybody else. I'm Pat Boyle. We'll see you tomorrow, 6 p.m. Eastern, right here on BetMGM.
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0: mess around and make a mini vacation of it. If you're Sean Payton, you got more time on your hands since you're not calling plays, pal. I can't believe he did it. For a dude that's got an ego like Sean Payton, to give up arguably the most important piece of the offense, I can't make a whole lot of sense of it, man. I cannot make a whole lot of sense of it. We're just getting rolling. We're going to try to make sense of week one of the National Football League as we roll throughout this opening hour. It is a overreaction Monday edition of Westwood One Sports Tonight with the youngest in Charles and L. Willingham, getting you up to 3 a.m. Eastern time. There was an AFC team that was a big fat winner in week number one. We'll talk about them a little bit later on in the show as we enter the midnight hour. Coming up on the other side, one of my Super Bowl favorites suffered a pretty scary injury in week number one. How does it impact their Super Bowl chances? I'll give you my thoughts on that next. This is Westwood One Sports Night.
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2: Welcome to New York, John Harbaugh. The Giants upset the Cowboys under the lights in the Meadowlands. Has the new head coach turned the G-Men around? Way ahead of schedule. 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

What's up, everybody? Good morning and happy Tuesday. Oh, good thing it's not Monday. Holy moly. But happy Tuesday, everybody. 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Smart devices like your smart speakers. You got the YouTube video stream also up and rolling here this morning. What do we have on our game plan this morning on this Tuesday morning? Brewers back in action tonight as they take on the Pittsburgh Pirates. A dozen games left to go here for the Crew. The magic number still is at 2 with the Braves losing to the Cubs last night. So the Cubs extending maybe the inevitable from happening. But Brewers will be back at it today after an off day. And Jacob Mizorowski is going to be on the mound for the Crew. So it'll be one of the final couple times that we'll probably see Jacob Mizorowski in the regular season. One more this start and probably just one more start for Mizorowski. But, you know, we'll see how maybe things kind of play out in that final week of the season. But Miz will be looking for his 15th win on the season to improve to 15-5. Brewers sitting there 93-57. So they can clinch the division tonight with a win and a Cubs loss. Magic number is still at 2 for the division. So we'll preview tonight's game. First pitch, by the way, 5:40. Coverage will begin about 35 minutes prior on your radio dials of 105.1 FM, 790 AM. So plenty of Brewers chat coming your way here this morning, including maybe finally for some of you, some national love when it comes to the Brewers and the postseason. So we'll excuse me, I had to cough there. We'll hit that up coming up here in just a little bit too. So what else we got to talk about? Matt LaFleur chatted yesterday. We'll go through some of the highlights and some of the comments from him day after that debacle in Minnesota. And I gotta be honest. Yesterday, I was still probably a little bit in shock. If I'm being completely honest with everybody, I was probably a little bit in shock. Like, did that actually happen on Sunday? Really? Probably could tell a little bit. I was a little off. It's like, I think I was still probably in shock, to be honest with you. But we'll kind of go through some of the comments from Matt LaFleur yesterday. And maybe start to take a look ahead to the Jets. But we'll talk a little bit about the offensive line and maybe a potential replacement out there for, or I should say an addition to this offensive line. So we'll throw a little football chat in there. Speaking of football, we've got Badgers with RJ coming up in a couple of hours. We'll recap the Badger win from last week and look ahead to week 3. We'll talk some Badger volleyball too. So lots to cover when it comes to the Wisconsin Badgers. So, but that's coming up again, probably about 8:20 here this morning. It is a Tuesday, which means we've got a couple things. It's a Toys and Ford Grind My Gears Tuesday. So what in the world is grinding your gears? Probably a rehash for everything from yesterday for a lot of people. But if you got anything else that you'd like to throw out there for a Toys and Ford Grind My Gears Tuesday, you can send them on over. That Shoe Doctor's bullpen line, 715-830-1912. Or you can hang out in the Section 105 chat too. So you got that coming your way. Also, it is a Tip of the Cap Tuesday, so if you'd like to do a little tip of the cap to somebody or something, you can send that on over too. So, but that's kind of your game plan here this morning. We'll chat some Brewers. We'll chat some Packers. We'll chat some Badgers.
Got a little grind my gears. Got a little tip of the cap. Pretty much covering everything here. So let's pitter patter. Let's get at her, shall we? We'll get things going here with the opening drive. We'll talk some Brewers as we get set for game one of this three-game series with the Pirates. But what is maybe the national kind of love affair that's maybe going on with the Brewers right now? And maybe, as a Brewers fan, you don't like it. You don't like it. Well, we'll go through that coming up here in just a little bit. So, but let's take our first quick break, and we'll get things rocking and rolling here this morning on the opening drive, chatting a little Brewers baseball.

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0: sports are in full swing across the Chippewa Valley, from Friday night football to volleyball, soccer, cross country. 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When they do happen, getting the right care matters. 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Crew back at it tonight after an off day yesterday. A little bit of a road trip here for the Brewers as they start to wrap up their season. A dozen games here. Magic number is still at 2 for the Brewers to clinch the division. Win tonight and the Braves defeating the Cubs. There you have it. But we've got Jacob Isorowski on the mound tonight for the Brew Crew. 14-5, 1.95 ERA, the clear favorite for the National League Cy Young Award. We'll see if he can keep that ERA to under 2 after tonight's performance. But Jacob Isorowski coming off of that no decision against the Cubbies, where he went 6 1/3, 4 hits, 1 earned run, couple walks, but also 9 strikeouts. So I think maybe now with his road starts here, we're like, all right, what's the mound going to look like? Is the mound going to look a little wet? Going to look a little moisture on there? A little slipping, sliding? How is it going to look? I think that's where my mind instantly went when it comes to Jacob Isorowski. So I guess that is something to maybe kind of pay attention to here. But, you know, when you look at the Pirates lineup and some of the experience going up against the Miz, a couple dudes have a couple games worth. O'Neill Cruz in 8 career at-bats, he's 0-for. Reynolds, 6 career at-bats, sitting 333. Horwitz, 5 career at-bats, 200. So Connor Griffin, 3 career at-bats, is actually 2-for-3 against him. But on the flip side, you got Lake Bacher going for the Pirates, and about a game's worth, not a ton of experience with this Brewers lineup going up against Lake, but he so far this year in 48 games, he has started 9 of those, and a little bit of an opener type of situation, but 1-3 with a 3.52 ERA. His last appearance was on the 9th against the White Sox, where he went 1 2/3, 2 hits, no earned runs. And in fact, in his last 7 games, which is just under 14 innings pitched, just a 1.32 ERA, 2 earned runs given up. So it's kind of where we're at tonight with the pitching matchup. So again, on the line here for tonight, Brewers, they take care of their business. They pick up the W. If the Braves help them out a little bit and take down the Cubbies, well, Brewers will have a division championship. Next goal, check mark. Knock that one off the to-do list. Still lots more at play here. And the Brewers, for everybody, it feels like this is something that pops up every single year. Brewers, go over expectations. They go above what everybody thinks is going to happen with the Brewers this year. And at some point, maybe a few times during the regular season, you've got some Brewers fans like, oh yeah, no love, no attention from the national media, no praise from the national media. Some people like that, fly under the radar a little bit. Some want the attention. But for what it's worth, ESPN yesterday, ESPN.com, MLB execs, insiders on the 2026 playoff favorites and the biggest threats. The NL's team to beat, the team that received the most amount of votes from insiders and executives in the National League. Drum roll. I can't do a drum roll. The Brewers. The Brewers got the most amount of votes. 6 votes. Next closest with the Dodgers at 5. Now, as a little reminder, just like last year, the Brewers also were the number 1 team. So, take it for what it's worth. But again, the Brewers getting the most votes. For one reason, according to the write-up, is the pitching. The Brewers are even better on the mound than a year ago, according to the insiders we spoke to. While their team ERA is about the same as it was last season, the top end of their staff, as well as the bullpen, is as good as anyone's in the games. An NL scout said why he picked the Brewers, or why they picked the Brewers. Quote, the Brewers' offense, especially at home, can hang with anyone. They even hit home runs there. With home field advantage, I don't worry about them scoring. But it's Jacob Mizorowski and Logan Henderson that give me more confidence this time around than last year when I picked them. The 1-2 combo can hang with the Dodgers. An NL executive said, quote, I like the Brewers. Their young players don't ever seem fazed by the moment. And there could be some weakness with the Dodgers if Ohtani can't be himself and pitch. Milwaukee is just a little bit better in all phases, plus they have more pitching than a year ago. Miz can match up with anyone. So who are the biggest threats to the Brewers? Now, you look at the National League, and, I mean, I think it's deeper than the American League. I think you could pick at least four teams in the National League and said, all right, this is the team that's going to represent the National League in the World Series. Be like, okay, yeah, I see that. I get that. So there's three threats to the Brewers, according to this piece. Philadelphia, the Dodgers, and the Cubbies. But they did pick the Padres as the sleeper team in the National League. So what do you think? What do you think right now? I know we got a dozen games left to go here. You agree with a lot of those scouts and executives when it comes to their takes on the Brewers as we race towards this postseason? You know, we've talked a lot about home field advantage. I think in general, home field advantage, maybe more so now with Jacob Mizorowski and some of the mound issues. But what about the offense? So if we look just at home games for the Brewers, okay? Let's just keep it to the National League. The Brewers have 89 home runs at American Family Field. That's the eighth most in the National League. So you're about halfway through the pack. If we did it for all of Major League Baseball, the Brewers would be 13th. Let's keep it at Major League, all of Major League Baseball for this exercise. So 13th, not last, 13th at home. Compare it to away games for home runs, then, yeah, the Brewers, down 57. That is dead last, if you didn't think it was. So you're talking a difference between 13, top half of all Major League Baseball and home runs at home compared to dead last on the road. What about other things like, let's say, OPS? At home, Milwaukee, second best. 781 OPS. The only team better than them? The Chicago Cubs. If you talk about away, Brewers, 11th. So second down to 11. 11, okay, not awful, right? You're in the top half. But you're talking about second. Second best compared to 11. Slugging percentage. Brewers in all of Major League Baseball. On the road, 24th. 24 out of 30. If we leave it to just the home games, Brewers, top 10. They're eighth best in Major League Baseball at home in slugging percentage. Okay, so you get the gist here, what we're going at. You know, we've talked a lot about home field advantage and maybe a lot with the pitching and Miz and the mound and just travel-wise. But from an offensive perspective, where the Brewers, I think if you asked a lot of fans, a lot of people, what's the biggest concern surrounding the Brewers for you when they get to the postseason? A lot of people are going to say it's the offense, man. They can't hit dingers. Can they score enough? Well, at home they can. And that's what probably makes that top seed just a little bit more important this year. Now, if we looked at it, let's just kind of compare it to last year. All right, top 2025 home games. If I looked at home runs last year for the Brewers, let me bring it up here for 2025. So the Brewers at home, 19th in home runs. 19th. This is all of Major League Baseball. Okay. On the road, last year, Brewers, 24th. They were actually, so last year on the road, they had 83. And maybe they add to that total of on the road here with this road trip that they got coming up. But last year, they finished with 83 home runs on the road. Compared to at home, 83. So, I mean, they split. There is a big difference this year between home and away for the Brewers when it comes to their offense. And that is another reason why it is very important, incredibly important for the Brewers to get that home field advantage for the postseason. Any little advantage you could give your offense in the postseason, you got to try to take it, man. Now, just out of curiosity, before I have to take a quick break, what's the Dodgers numbers like? If we're looking at it from the Dodgers away, is there a big difference between somebody like the Dodgers and their power on the road? So Dodgers, this is again all across Major League Baseball. Where are they at on this list? They're eighth for home runs on the road at home. The Dodgers are 10th. All right. Pretty much the same. All right. We got to take a quick break. More Brewers talk coming your way here this morning. Coming up next hour, I'll get into a little green and gold, little Packers chat here too. But what's your toys for to grind my gears, and what's your tip of the caps? All right. If you got anything that's grinding your gears, anything that you want to tip your cap to, feel free to send that on over. We'll take a quick break. Be right back in just a couple minutes.
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3: 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Jeremiah Fredrickson, He's too extreme to represent our values in Madison.
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We'll make it the VFW Post 305 in Eau Claire with live music, exciting events happening throughout the month, great food, cold drinks, and a fun, welcoming atmosphere. There's always a reason to stop by. Whether you're meeting up with friends or you're looking for something fun to do, VFW Post 305 has something for everyone. Be sure to follow the VFW Post 305 on Facebook to stay up to date on all their latest events and entertainment. And it's going to do tip of the cap at 8:05, but we got to give a tip of the cap to our good friend Donna at the VFW Post 305 because it is her last day today, and then she is off for retirement. So, Mark, if you're listening, make sure, Mark, our good friend, make sure you send our tip of the caps on over to Donna on her last day at the VFW Post 305. So, big old tip of the cap to Donna for everything that she's done and helped us with our program over there too. So, C-Bomb's got to grind my gear. What grinds my gears, I can't wait for people to hear this and then kind of react to it. What grinds my gears is Matt LaFleur slander. People want him to be aggressive. He's aggressive and it didn't work, and now they want him fired. Maybe people should show the Vikings some love for the fact that they never stopped, they never quit, they came back, they won. Green Bay needs to put their big boy pants on and learn from it. Entitled fans need to shut up. I haven't heard a single person come back with a better option than Matt LaFleur. All right. Where you at? Anybody? Anybody want to answer? He has opened the door, people. One C-Bomb has opened the door. Bring in the noise. I like it, dude. I like it. We're going to get to some Matt LaFleur comments here in just past the top of the hour here, because I'm going to throw out a name that I think Green Bay really seriously needs to kick the tires on. And I don't think they will, but I think that should have been something that was done earlier on. And now it's like you're kind of caught with like deer in the headlights sort of thing. But we'll get to that coming up here in just a little bit. Really good piece. We were talking about home field advantage and maybe how important it is for the Brewers offensively here too. But there's a really good piece on MLB.com talking about the Brewers pitching plan heading into the postseason, heading into October. And a lot of it is like, okay, who's the game three starter? We know the top two is going to be Miz and Logan Henderson. Then there's no obvious choice anymore because of the way Kyle Harrison has been playing. There's no more obvious choice. So what's the game plan? And as Zach Sweets writes, it's nothing that the Brewers aren't used to, especially, you know, when you look at last year, whether it's an opener, bullpen start, et cetera, et cetera, et cetera. But as he noted too, you know, that first round bye would make the strategy a whole lot easier for the Brewers to kind of figure it out. It would get, if they get that first round bye, one of the top two seeds, it would give Milwaukee several days to reset its pitching staff before game one of the NLDS, which would be on October 3rd. So you get that bye, you get some rest for these pitchers. We know Miz is going to get game one. We know Logan Henderson is going to get game two, unless we get a little bit of a surprise there. But having several days of rest, and also too, depending on when they potentially clinch, you know, either a one or a two seed. I mean, that factors into it too. So we just went through some of the numbers from an offensive standpoint, how much home field would mean for the Brewers, but just, you know, giving rest to these pitchers, but also able to maybe come up with a game plan and how you're going to use your pitchers. And maybe it adjusts after the first couple games, depending on what happens. But you get those days off. You get that rest. All hands on deck. Everything's available to you. All the cards are in front. Every pitcher's available to you. All hands on deck. Everything's available to you. All the cards are in front. Every pitcher's available to you.

0: I think he's the leader in the clubhouse. If you want to go with the typical starter to start that game, he's probably the leader in the clubhouse, but he can make that decision a whole lot easier in his final couple starts here in this regular season. Robert Gasser's been pitching well. As Pat Murphy noted, you know, his first 85 pitch is really good. Well, 85, and then you go to another guy that can give you a couple more innings. But these are kind of auditions for these pitchers that may be on that line of a bullpen. So we'll see how it all plays out. The heck? Oh, spam stuff coming through here. So again, reminder, first pitch tonight, 5:40. Coverage will begin 35 minutes prior on your radio dials. Jacob Mizorowski right now is slated to get this start and one more. A lot could, because let me bring it up here. I was looking at this yesterday. But he's slated for this one and one more, and then it's open. Here we go. Now, again, this is according to the mothership ESPN. He's slated to get this start. He is slated to get a start a week from today, Tuesday, in Philadelphia. And then the last two games, St. Louis at home, they're open right now. Miz, in a normal rotation, would get that Saturday game on the 26th. Maybe they still throw him out there for like an inning or two just to get a little work in. Or maybe it depends on where everything's at in terms of the standings. Do they have a chance to get that one seed or a two seed? God forbid that, you know, hopefully I would hope that they already got the division locked up at that point. But I guess never say never. If you kind of look at how things are like, it's Miz, it's Henderson, it's May, it's Drouin, and then Saturday's still open. I mean, that would be like a Kyle Harrison start, but that's still open. Then Robert Gasser is slated to get start on Sunday. Miz, Henderson, May, Drouin. And maybe we're overthinking this. Maybe everybody's overthinking this. That four might just be the four. Or maybe Robert Gasser kind of takes over for Shane Drouin and you put Drouin in the bullpen. They got options, and I feel like they're better options. I mean, do you think it's better options than last year's pitching? I mean, remember, Freddy Peralta was kind of like your only main starter, and we knew that was probably about five innings. And then you had Ashby having some openers. You had Trevor McGill opening up a game because the Brewers just were allowing runs right away in that playoff series against the Cubs. So you throw a closer out there in the final game, and it worked. But I feel like they've got better options to at least start these games and give them a little bit of length and maybe help out that bullpen too. All right, we got to take a quick break. We'll start to wrap up the first hour. Continue to send me some more Grind My Gears. All right. Toys and Ford Grind My Gears. Also a tip of the cap. If you got anything that you want to tip your cap to or anybody you'd like to tip your cap to, please send those on over. We'll take a quick break. And we'll be back in a couple minutes to wrap up hour number one after these few words.
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4: 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So we'll chat some Grid of Gold coming up in the next hour. We also got RJ Cardinal coming up at about, let's say, 8:20 this morning. We'll talk some Badgers with him. Badger football with a win last Saturday. Now on to week three. We'll hit that up. We'll talk a little Badger volleyball, too. So all things Badgers with Mr. RJ coming up at, let's say, 8:20 this morning. Let's take a look at who are our leaders for the Pro Football Pick'em Challenge. Now that week one is officially in the books. After last night's game where the Chiefs took down the Broncos, on top of the leaderboard, we've got Jolene, Matt A. Okay, we got a few people. Eddie, Joseph H., and Kevin, all tied at 12. All right. There you have it. Jolene, though, in first place with the tiebreaker points. So don't forget to get your picks in for week two. It's coming up here in just a couple days here with Thursday Night Football. So get your picks in now for the Pro Football Pick'em Challenge brought to you by Home Oasis and Wisco's. Again, if you've made the picks already, you know how to get there. So go over there and get it done. I should probably do it now so I don't forget. So, but well, I got a few of you tied with 12, but Julian right now with the tiebreaker points, picking up the W. All right. I'll get to my top 10 NFL teams after week one, little power rankings, if you will. But if you want to play along, you can do top 10, you can do top 5, whatever number you want to throw. If you really want to be overdo it, and you want to do top 32 just to show off, go for it. I'm just going to do top 10. I'll do my top 10 teams through week one of the NFL season. So if you want to play along, you want to do that, you can send those on over too. So, but yeah, just saw Andrew Brandt literally a couple minutes ago, former Packers executive. You all know who Andrew Brandt is. Just tweeted Packers Nation. It's week one. Deep breaths. Yeah, you've got fans attacking Packers beat reporters. I saw that on social media. I'm just like, what are we doing here? You know, that might be one of my grind my gears, but holy moly, like, what are we doing here? I get it. I was down. I was annoyed. I was frustrated. I was upset, but holy moly, let's take a deep breath. We're resorting to, like, going on social media and going after, beat reporters. Yikes. It's, yeah. But anyways, we'll talk some Packers coming up in the next hour here. So, hey, don't forget, too, speaking of a little Grid of Gold, Sunday's Packtoberfest is coming your way at the Corton House this Sunday. So it is Oktoberfest this season in the 715. You got Kegs and Eggs Oktoberfest kickoff this Friday, September 18th from 8 a.m. to 10:45 a.m., you can kick off Chippewa Falls Oktoberfest at the Custer Coliseum at the Northern Wisconsin State Fairgrounds. It's the sixth annual Kegs and Eggs Oktoberfest that'll feature breakfast, brats, beer, polka, Bavarian hats, and more. Free to attend. Bavarian hat for the first 25 people, breakfast and giveaways while supplies last. And then we know it's Oktoberfest this weekend in Chippewa Falls. Then it's Packtoberfest this Sunday at the Corton House. During the Green Bay game, giveaways and freebies during the game while supplies last, and a chance to have your tab picked up too. So that's coming up this Sunday at the courthouse during the Green Bay game. I put this on your schedules here too. Saturday, October 3rd from noon to 4, Project Oktoberfest. 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So grab your friends and come raise a stein from noon to 4 p.m. That's October 3rd. But this week, we got Kegs and Eggs on Friday, Chippewa Falls Oktoberfest Friday, Saturday, Packtoberfest Sunday, this Sunday the 20th at the Corton House. So But so if you just tune in, I'm going to reread C-Bob's Grind My Gears because I feel like there are some people that want to chime in on it, but there may be maybe they would disagree with him. C-Bob says, what grinds my gears is the Matt LaFleur slander. People want him to be aggressive. He's aggressive, and it didn't work, and now they want him fired. Maybe people should show the Vikings some love for the fact that they never stopped. They never quit. They came back. They won. Green Bay needs to put their big boy pants on and learn from it. Entitled fans need to be quiet. I haven't heard a single person come back with a better option than Matthew LaFleur. All right. Is there a better option than one Matthew LaFleur? What say? It'd be, you know, I could see some people being smart about it, trying to be funny. Be realistic with it, too, if you're going to pass along a potential replacement. And he's not getting replaced. Okay, he's not getting replaced anytime soon. That's not happening right now. So, but I'll see Bob. If anybody sends one on over, I'll for sure let you know, sir. But we'll talk some Greer. Go Matt LaFleur did chat yesterday with the media on his normal day after press conference. We'll go through some of the comments from Matt LaFleur, including. Maybe already a change on the offensive line, and there may be a name out there that Green Bay, at least if it were me, I'd be picking up the phone and potentially calling and inquiring about. So, but, I don't think Green Bay will do. I'll tell you who that name is coming up in the top of the hour here because we only got a couple minutes left and that. But, yeah, okay. I'm glad you had the smiley face on there, Mark. He said Luke Fickell might be available. Oof, yeah, no. I think that one's okay. I think that's okay. So, tip my cap to Pat Murphy. Okay, yeah, we've been tipping our cap to Pat Murphy a lot this year. So, well, I don't know what this means, but Packers hiring Brian Flores as head coach in March is going to feed families. I don't know what that means by the going to feed families part. I guess I don't know what that means, but all right. So there's one. March might be a little late in the process too. It might be if they do make a move. I mean, it's usually probably earlier than March, but that's nitpicking it there. So, but anyways, we'll go through some of the comments coming up from Matt LaFleur in the, from his press conference yesterday. He did double down on the fourth down decision. Said he'd still do it. So no regrets there. But I've just got about 2 minutes left. We'll say good morning to Morgan. Good morning, Morgan.
6: Good morning, Casper. What's your favorite part of a rainy day?
4: That stuff gets canceled and I don't have to do it.
6: All right. The older you get, do you live for somebody that cancels plans?
4: Yes.
6: Like when you see a text come through and you're like, oh, dude, I can't make it. There's secretly like a little victory fist pump in your world.
4: Yeah.
6: So with rainy weather, what's your go-to rainy weather meal? Like tomato and grilled cheese?
4: No, I had like a famous bowl last night.
6: What's that? Oh, my gosh. Don't even give me that scowl. Explain.
4: You don't know what a famous bowl is?
6: Maybe I call it something different.
4: The KFC famous bowl.
6: Oh, like the mashed potatoes. And,
4: yes.
6: Oh, okay. Jeez.
4: You don't know what drums and flats are. You don't know what a famous bowl is. You got to live a little bit.
6: I'm a foodie failure. Face it. So on that note, somebody just explained to me the differences. Maybe I'm assuming you know this, apparently, since you know everything.
4: I do.
6: Open face cheese sandwich is different than a grilled cheese sandwich.
4: Mm-hmm.
6: Okay. So it is toast and cheese with no other piece of bread, like not a grilled cheese sandwich.
4: Yep.
6: Is there a preference here? I didn't know people even choose between these two.
4: I'd probably do the non-open face.
6: Like a regular grilled cheese?
4: Yeah.
6: Do you think you can make a good one? Because it takes me like two. I can't either.
4: Veronica can.
6: The first one goes to the dogs every time because it's like charred on one side.
4: How I do it, is I put two pieces of toast in the toaster and then some cheese on there and microwave it for a quick.
6: Cheater.
4: That's all I can do.
6: If you make them legit in a pan, though, I'm telling you, you got to go mayo on the outside, not butter. It's so legit.
4: I've heard that. So.
6: All right. Let's make it a Food Tuesday tussle quick then.
4: You got 10 seconds.
6: All right. Junk food should be kept out of schools.
4: Yes.
6: Ooh.
4: Because my kid already eats enough at home.
6: What's his favorite?
4: Chips.
6: Okay.
4: Yeah.
6: Or one of those famous
4: salty
6: toast and microwave cheese sandwiches.
4: Or the nachos of sprinkled cheese, like from Step Brothers.
6: Oh, yeah, right on. That's his Everyone makes those. Yeah. They're good.
4: All right. Thanks, Morgs.
6: Anytime.
4: One in. We got a couple more to go. We'll be back after these news updates.

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1: Well, good morning. Here's what we're learning today. We'll head to the bench, and in the courts, a former Western Wisconsin fifth grade teacher pleads guilty to sex crime charges. Former Hudson educator Abigail Faust pleaded guilty to charges including child enticement, sexual contact, and sexual assault of a child. She'll be sentenced at a later date. Well, here in the Chippewa area, drivers, you can expect some additional impaired driving enforcement on the roads this month. Sheriff Travis Hakes is reminding anyone planning to drink to arrange a sober driver or another safe way home before you head out. They have some specific dates set as they continue the impaired driving enforcement grant. And coming up, those next specific dates with the amped up patrols will be 17th, 18th, and 19th of this month. With the sheriff's office saying the effort is aimed at identifying impaired drivers and preventing alcohol and drug-related crashes. Let's go through the garage. What do we have? Some old paint cans, filters, antifreeze, fluorescent bulbs. Sounds like the worst thrift sale ever. Chippewa County, you can get rid of those old chemicals, batteries, and other hazardous materials. Get that garage cleaned out for winter because you know we're going to need it. Got some free disposal options next month at the Hazardous Waste Clean Sweep event that'll be held Saturday, October 10th. Starts at 8 in the morning, Northern Wisconsin State Fairgrounds in Chippewa. Full details online. You can pick those up. No problem. 715newsroom.com. Well, if you're happy and you know it, the Badger State, turns out, is clapping hands. Just not as much as you may think. A recent study by WalletHub ranked the happiest states in America, whether it has an impact on people's daily lives, and they used factors like things as unemployment rates, income growth. In Wisconsin, here in Buckyland, we fell into the above average category. On the list of 50, we ranked 27th overall. Our state's highest ranking came in the work environment category. Right there, we were 18th. So hopefully you're happy heading to work today. And curious, who's got the biggest smiles on their faces? That would be Hawaii. Well, now let's work on that happy. Where are my foodies at?
2: We're celebrating Cheese Toast Day, Double Cheeseburger Day, and Linguine Day. Three separate food orders, but why not sample together? Cheese Toast dates back to medieval Europe. It's bread and cheese, then broiled, not quite a grilled cheese. Double Cheeseburger is about as good as it gets. And then there's Linguine, celebrating the noodle that falls between spaghetti and fettuccine. So today, look for deals and maybe an elastic waistband. I'm Bree Tennis.
1: You know, Casper was kicking around some new beer recipes to add to the flight. He's got Man Cave Light and kicked up some new recipes, and he was in a great mood. He was like, hey, Morgs.
2: Why not sample together?
1: Okay, so we sampled together, but then after he had a few, he started getting some weird ideas. He wanted to bring visors in, pens, chip clips, and Zubas.
2: And maybe an elastic waistband.
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3: Aside from some patchy drizzle early this morning, much of the area now drying out after seeing some needed rainfall yesterday. We are waking up to cloud cover, but eventually partial sunshine returns through our Tuesday. It will be breezy, our afternoon high up to around 70. For tonight, mostly clear, down in the mid-40s. Mostly sunny tomorrow, up to around 72, mid-70s on Thursday. On 13 First Alert, meteorologist Derek Dahlman.
0: From the first whistle to the final buzzer, from the locker room to the deer stand, it's Sports Wisconsin style. 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
4: All right, here we go. Hour two kicks off right now on this Tuesday morning. It is a Toys and Ford Grind My Gears Tuesday. It is also a Tip of the Cap Tuesday, so if you got something that is grinding your gears, or you want to give a little shout out or a tip of the cap to somebody or something, send it on over. One person who has already sent over some Grind My Gears is also on the phone here this morning. So let's bring him on board. Mr. C-Bomb, happy Grind My Gears Tuesday there, C-Bomb. How you doing, bud?
5: Good morning, El Capitano. How are you doing, my brother?
4: I'm doing better than yesterday. I'll say that. I was probably still in shock from what we saw on Sunday, but I'm better now. It's Tuesday. Let's rock and roll, baby.
5: It's a new week. Put that one behind us, but losing another lead, just like we ended the season last year, we start this year, blow a big lead. But you know what? It's week one. There's a lot of season ahead of us, and we got to learn from it, right?
4: Yep, exactly. Yep. All right, so you want to rehash your grind my gears that you texted in a little bit earlier?
5: Yeah, I mean, Matt LaFleur, he had the offense humming, and Minnesota was bringing it. First game on the road, the wide receiver core, you got Golden coming in, year number two, Kraft coming off injury, Watson's there. I thought the offense looked really good. The defense played really strong, really good. I think everything snowballed at the end of the game, and the momentum swung to Minnesota's side, and we lost the game. We played like crap in the fourth quarter, and you can't put that all on Matt LaFleur. His officials were horrible, and they made some bad calls against Minnesota too. But, calling Matt LaFleur to be fired, everybody bitches if he doesn't go and be aggressive. So what did he do? He was aggressive. He didn't want to have an 8-point game. He wanted to put the boots on their throat, and it didn't work out. But you know what? Sometimes that happens. So let's put that behind us and move on. Who are we going to get that's better than Matt LaFleur?
4: Let me throw one name out to you that a couple people texted in. Mike Tomlin. What would be your reaction to that?
5: Oh, boy. Okay. I love the Sports Talk 105.1 listener base. I really do. But Mike Tomlin, I mean, do we want to go 500 every year, maybe make the playoffs, and then get booted in the first round? We did that for a number of years under McCarthy, we did that with McCarthy. Tomlin had greats. I mean, he had Ben Roethlisberger all those years and couldn't win with him. Antonio Brown, Le'Veon Bell, the defense led by James Harrison. I mean, you want to talk about a guy who had, a bunch of riches and couldn't win with it. There's your guy.
4: Yeah. Yeah, I mean, yeah, I think I looked it up while you were talking there. His last playoff win, 2016, was 2016. Made the playoffs after that a few times, but that was his last postseason win, was 2016. Do you think a lot, because I know some people are going to say John Gruden too, but I mean, is it because these coaches have personality and that's why people know them and just that's who they gravitate towards really quickly?
5: I think that has a lot to do with it. They like the personality. They've had success in the past, but and I'm not going to sit here and pretend that I know who the next big coaches are, but there's only one coach that's withstood the test of time over all these years, and that's Andy Reid.
4: Yeah.
5: He's the only one who's been able to adapt his coaching, his play calling, his schemes. The NFL has changed. It is nothing like it was 10 years ago. Absolutely nothing like it was 20 years ago. And these newer coaches have the new schemes. They know how to get with these players. You look no further than Mike McCarthy, who had success in the early 2000s, and he's done nothing since then. And I don't know if you can just take an old coach and just bring him in. I mean, are we going to start screaming for Bill Belichick next?
4: Right. Right. Yeah. No, I mean, I think you make a fair point. So let me read this, grind my gears to you, get your reaction before I let you go. Texter says, does Matt LaFleur wear a headset on the sideline because he's listening to the game on the radio? Because how many times in a post-game interview do you hear him tell us that he's got to go back and watch the tape? It's the middle square on all my bingo cards. I'm sick of hearing that. He's got two eyes like the rest of us. He can see what's going on. Answer the dang question. This is probably what grinds my gears, is people that get so upset about press conference answers. Because I see, like, Rob Domofsky was getting chewed out online. Matt Steinman was getting chewed out for not asking harder questions. And, I mean, are we really getting down to this point where we are complaining about how people answer questions? We know. We've been down this path before, C-Bomb, where these GMs, these coaches, they're not going to truthfully answer anything in the public or in a press conference anymore.
5: Never. It's all coach speak. And that's all it ever is. Until you get somebody really pissed off like Mike Gundy. I'm a man. I'm 40. And nobody probably remembers that. These coaches, they're not going to give up anything. So, and those reporters, Dan, you were in the room earlier this year. They have a job to do. And if they ask, they got to kind of tap dance with some of those questions if they want the coaches and the GM to keep answering their questions, So,
4: right.
5: I think they have a line to walk too, but people attacking beat reporters, I mean, come on, what are we doing,
4: Yeah. Hey, before I let you go, Surveyor's got your back. He says, what grinds my gears is turning my radio on and instantly hearing Chadwick talking, but I have to admit, I completely agree with him. Tomlin was a notorious 8-8 coach. Fire Matt, and he will instantly become head coach and lead that team to the playoffs consistently. We as Packer fans are lucky we have LaFleur and should worry who we replace him with. So there you go. Surveyor's on your side, dude.
5: Well, the stars have aligned.
4: Yeah.
5: Surveyor agreeing with me. The stars are aligned, my brother. Get a lottery ticket.
4: There you go, man. Well, hey, appreciate the phone call this morning, sir. Drive safe, and we'll chat with you soon.
5: Appreciate you, brother. Thanks for taking my call. Have a great day. Go Pack, go.
4: You got it. There you go. So what did Matt LaFleur have to say at his press conference yesterday, day after? Just a couple of comments talking about specifically maybe the offensive line. I did acknowledge that there could be some changes going on with the offensive line, but he did stress they've got to figure out some sort of continuity with the offensive line, saying that, quote, he did stress that. Right. Let me rephrase this. Let me start back up here a second. He didn't rule out changes on the offensive line with or without Aaron Banks, but also stressed that they, quote, had to find continuity as quickly as possible. One name out there that is trending a little bit on social media, and I would be all about it. I feel like I don't know if Goody is going to do it. If Gutekunst is going to do it. And that's Kevin Zeitler. Yep, he's 36 years old. He's up there. He's up there in age. But at this point, I'd rather have the former Badger than Donovan Jennings playing guard. Now, Bill Huber, who covers the Packers, did tweet last night that Wisconsin native, former Wisconsin standout, and longtime NFL starting right guard Kevin Zeitler is ready to roll if he finds the right opportunity, according to a source. He's only played about 14,000 snaps at right guard. I don't know. Why wasn't this potentially looked at in the offseason? Now we can say, you know, we've seen veterans do this before. We've seen examples of this all across the board where these veterans, they might skip offseason stuff, mini camps, training camps, preseasons, and then they sign back up with the ball club. We've seen it this year, right? But gosh darn it, why wasn't this even looked at so that he'd be ready week one? Okay, you want to miss preseason? You want to miss the offseason? Okay, but let's get you in before week one and get you settled. This to me is a failure on the front office and Brian Gutekunst and the scouts. And you're opening up week one against Brian Flores' defense with Donovan Jennings getting the start, Jacob Monk getting the start. What are we doing here? What are we doing here? That's what you're going to roll with? The game sure has changed over the 100 years of existence that the NFL has been out there. But for crying out loud, one thing and one thing remains. It is one in the trenches, dude. Offensive line, defensive line, it is one in the trenches. You can't run the football. You can't protect your quarterback if you don't have some big boys up front that can block. And a big old tip of the cap, it pains me to say this, but a big old tip of the cap to Brian Flores. He saw a weakness, and he attacked it, and he attacked it relentlessly. I mean, not just 50% of the time. There is a graph on social media about week one and pressure versus blitz rate, like pressure blitz success rate. And Green Bay is actually like on there for defensively. They're pretty solid. It's funny, though. It's hilarious to see that graph because you got a group of teams, a couple of them that are like in the good category or solid category, and then there's Minnesota way up in the corner, like diagonal way up in the corner because their pressure blitz rate was like 70-some percent. That doesn't happen. But Brian Flores did that, and that's a big old like, yep, he went after it. Gave up a few big plays, gave up a few big chunk plays. That's the risk you're going to have with this defense, but gosh darn it, as soon as they got that lead, woo-hoo, it's like he unleashed it even more, and it worked. It was relentless. Attack, attack, attack, attack. It's like General George Patton. Just ruthless. Ruthless. Woo! And Green Bay better flip and figure it out, because the Jets, they may not be able to do it as successful. Who the heck knows at this point with Green Bay's offensive line? But teams are going to copycat it. It may not be exactly the same, but they're going to have elements of it. Why wouldn't you? You're scouting. The Jets are scouting. They're looking at this like, oh, okay. Maybe we do something similar. And why wouldn't you? If you're the Jets, if you're Atlanta, if you're Chicago, whoever, why wouldn't you? If Green Bay is not going to do anything different on the offensive line or change up their protections or, you know, help out Jordan Love a little bit more so he's not running for his gosh darn life. And it still just boggles my mind that yesterday afternoon and evening, there were still people criticizing Jordan Love's play. And it's like, go back and look at some of those plays where he was under duress. I mean, the throwing across his body to find Tucker Kraft. I mean, running for his life in the end zone to find Matthew Golden streaking across. There was plays that he made. And we had a texter earlier saying maybe have Jordan Love call fourth down plays. I mean, okay, but remember, he's the one who did check into the quarterback sneak too. So you got that. All right, we got to take a quick break. Running a little long here. We'll be right back in just a couple minutes.

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0: 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All right. Okay, let's do this. I've got my top 10. Now that week one is officially in the books here for the NFL, I've got my top 10 teams after week one. If you want to play along, you can. Just hit me up with a quick message, give me a shout, or hang out in the section 105 chat room. All right, so this is my top. You can do top five. If you want to be an overachiever, you can do top 32, whatever number you want to do. All right, but this is my top 10. I'm just going to do a nice round number at 10. Number 10, I'll go with the Lions. Lions squeaking out victory against the New Orleans Saints on Saturday. I'm sure some people probably wouldn't have them in their top 10, but I mean, I still got them in there. So I got top 10. Let's just double checking something here. Okay. Yeah. Never mind. I was looking at something, getting sidetracked. All right. Number 10, I got the Detroit Lions. Number 9, Jaguars. Jacksonville, one of the surprise teams from last year, and they go out there, and I know it was the Browns, but they did what they're supposed to do, and they absolutely dominated the Cleveland Browns. So 34-10, Trevor Lawrence, 245, 18-23 for four TDs. Jaguars, maybe picking up where they left off last year. Going to be maybe a little bit of another surprise. For this year. Number 8, the Bengals. Bungles. Picking up a W over the Buccaneers. Got a little close there. Joe Burrow, 25-35 for a TD and one pick. Actually, Baker Mayfield, you look at it, was 23-28 for 216. But the Bengals, a team that's got a lot of expectations. I don't want to say hype. I think there's plenty of expectations for this team to get back to the postseason this year, especially when you look at the division that they play in. I mean, you got Joe Burrow, you got Jamar Chase, you got T. Higgins, you know, you trade for Dexter Lawrence. So yeah, there's definitely some high expectations, and they began the season with a dub after, you know, letting the Bengals kind of in. Little pick six action by Tampa Bay made things closer. So Eagles, I got at number 7, squeaking by with the victory against the Commanders. So Eagles at number 7. I got the Bears coming in at number 6. Was it 59 points that they dropped? They did allow a lot of points to Carolina too, but I got to go with the Bears with the number 6 spot. Number 5, top 5 now. Chiefs. That was a solid win last night. Denver. I know it was in Kansas City. Patrick Mahomes coming back from that knee. He scrambles. I liked the Kenneth Walker signing in the offseason. He proved with a long run last night. That was, I hate to say it, but that was an impressive win by Kansas City last night, 31-10 against Denver. Gosh darn it. Are they back? Week one overreactions. Are the Kansas City Chiefs back? Whew, I probably should have put them up higher, to be honest with you, but golly. Number 4, I'm going 49ers. And I know Myles Garrett sounds like, I mean, he obviously was a little bit banged up. He's going to miss the next 4 weeks with that knee injury. But all the hype, all the talk surrounding the Rams, George Kittle coming back from that Achilles really quick, Nick Bosa was back. That was an impressive win. So I got to give a little bit of slight edge over the 49ers, or for the 49ers over the Chiefs in this one. Bills, okay, maybe people would flip-flop Chiefs and Bills, but going down to Houston, a team that I am super high on. It was a little back and forth, but that was a fun game to watch right before Green Bay and Minnesota, and in a place that Josh Allen has never won before down in Houston. So that was a sweet throw by Josh Allen, that last touchdown pass he threw. Buffalo's defense right at the end, keeping Houston out of the end zone. So I got to go Buffalo at number 3. Number 2, the Seahawks, defending Super Bowl champs. They found a way to win with a backup quarterback with Drew Lock when Sam Darnold was knocked out of the opener. Come from behind victory against the New England Patriots. Down 10. They got it done 13-10. Number one, though, I'm going to go with Baltimore. I wasn't quite sure how Baltimore was going to look this year with a new head coach, new offensive system. But, man, Lamar Jackson, Derrick Henry. Lamar Jackson, 324 passing yards, one touchdown. Derrick Henry still looks like Derrick Henry. .144 on the ground, three touchdowns. Zay Flowers had a touchdown and 150 yards. I mean, that was impressive what Baltimore did. I was super impressed. Derrick Henry, to me, is... I was looking at some of his numbers. He, to me, is going to be a Hall of Famer. And for a lot of people, are like, well, no duh. But I honestly feel like Derrick Henry, when you look at his career numbers, it might surprise, I think, some people to see where he's actually at on the list. Derrick Henry has the 10th most rushing yards in NFL history. And there is a very, very, very good chance that he will be probably number 7 on this list after this season. If he continues to put up solid numbers, he will be number 7. The guys ahead of him, Eric Dickerson. So Derrick Henry right now, 13,162 yards rushing. Eric Dickerson, 13,259. Jerome Bettis, 13,662. LaDainian Tomlinson, who I think he's going to pass this year if he has a typical year, 13,684. And then if he comes back next year and still plays at a high level, he'll probably pass Curtis Martin, who's at 14,101. But this guy, remember when Derrick Henry came out in the draft? Alabama, Tennessee drafted him. And it's like, okay, this is a big dude. He's like 6'2", 6'3". He's like 250 pounds. He's like Brandon Jacobs. Remember Brandon Jacobs, the big running back from the Giants? It's like, okay, how effective is he going to be? That dude is scary. I mean, unbelievable. Unbelievable. That 2021 season, I think, is going to be a major what if in Derrick Henry's career in terms of where the numbers are going to line up when it's all said and done. Remember 2021 when he was on that absolute tear of stacking up yards? He had over 900 yards rushing in just 8 games. 937 rushing yards, 10 rushing touchdowns in 8 games. His numbers, let's just say, okay, double that. Maybe just to be conservative, let's say 1,800. He gets, you know, about 900 more. Add that onto his total. He's already then at the 14,000 mark and probably going to crack the top 5 rushing of all time when his career is done. But I think this guy is a guy that has exceeded a lot of expectations when he first came in. Because there was this thought, okay, he's too big to play running back. Maybe you got to play fullback. You know, Brandon Jacobs had a nice career, but, you know, he's now one of the best of all time. Derrick Henry is just, what a beast. And besides that 2021 season, the guy has been really healthy for a running back, too. Yeah, sure, the size for him probably helps. But this is his career since he was a rookie in 2016. 15 games, 16 games, 16 games, 15 games, 16 games, then 8, then 16, 17, 17, 17. That is rare for a running back, especially for a running back who gets used a ton like Derrick Henry. Size does matter, no question about it, but still. Wow. Unbelievable. Unbelievable. And I still think sometimes he gets a little underrated. Dallas Cowboys, remember when Derrick Henry was available as a free agent and there was some talk, hey, go get him, and probably regretting that right now. So there's even like, okay, he's going to Baltimore. He's at the back end of his career. Is he really going to do anything? Yeah, he did. He still continues. His first year in Baltimore, over 1,900 yards. Last year, his second year in Baltimore, over nearly 1,600 yards rushing. 16 touchdowns each. And he's off to a start. Game one this year, 144 and 3 touchdowns. What a beast. All right, we got to take a break. But we'll be back in just a few minutes.
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13: Last Friday, the USDA lowered the projected national corn yield while slightly increasing soybean production. In the September crop production World Agricultural Supply and Demand Estimates reports, the United States corn yield was projected at 178.5 bushels per acre. That is down 2.2 bushels per acre from August estimates, driving total production to 15.8 billion bushels in the September report. That's down about 213 million bushels. Farm gate price for new crop corn is projected at $4.80 a bushel. That is a 30-cent increase from August. As for soybeans, the national average yield increased to 52.8 bushels per acre. That's up 1/10 from August projections. Total soybean production is projected to be up slightly from August to 4.54 billion bushels. Farm gate price for new crop soybeans is projected at $12 per bushel. That's 60 cents higher than our August estimates. But Friday's WASD report was not positive for beef and cattle markets of 2026. And this is according to a DTN livestock analyst. Total beef production for this year was decreased by 90 million pounds. That's in direct relation to smaller fed cattle marketings and lower cow slaughter numbers. Fed cattle prices are predicted to be $10 to $20 lower for the rest of the year and into 2027. Pork production in the U.S. for this year was decreased by 105 million pounds. That's related to lighter pork carcasses and fewer hogs marketed. Pork prices are predicted to be up slightly through the end of the year and into next year. And China's looking to the U.S. for some soybeans. China's private soybean processors are facing a difficult fourth quarter as supplies tighten. Chinese crushers are being squeezed from both sides, potentially creating an opening for U.S. soybean exporters. Brazil does remain China's dominant soybean supplier, but their supplies are tight this time of year. And that's a bit of ag news here on Sports Talk 105.1. I'm Jill Welke from the Wax Farm Department.
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I went through my top 10, but if you want to give me your top 5, top 10, top 15, top 32 NFL teams, you can do so with week one now officially closed and in the books. Who stood out to you? What impressed you? What surprised you? What shocked you? What disappointed you? All that stuff. All that stuff. You can send it on over to us on that Shoe Doctor's Bullpen line or Hangout in the Section 105 chat where it looks like Heck and Zach are kind of chit-chatting with each other right now over there. So, also, Brewers, we're getting back in action for the Brew Crew. The final dozen. The last 12 games of the regular season is here. And 9 of the final 12 is going to be on this road trip. Brewers beginning with a 3-game series in Pittsburgh tonight. If they win and the Braves defeat the Cubs, we got a division. Brewers have a division. So if you're doing a little scoreboard watching for this game and you're kind of like, okay, when do the Brewers play? When do the Cubbies play? Reminder, Brewers going to be in action tonight. 5:40 is first pitch. Okay, 5:40 first pitch. Whereas the Cubbies, it's going to be 6:40 our time. But if you're looking across, too, as we kind of begin this week, where are they at? So we got the Yankees that clinched a spot. The Dodgers, they officially clinched a spot. So we've got two teams in the National League that have clinched spots. Two teams in the American League that have clinched spots. Yankees, they're still in the running for that division. They're 3.5 back from the Tampa Bay Rays. Where are we looking at everything right now in the American League? You've got, bring it up here, Yankees still holding on to the top spot. Boston seems like they're in full control. I think Boston, I know they're only like 5 back from the Yankees, but it seems like they've got a full, they've got the grasp on the number 2 wild card spot. It sure seems like that's where they're going to finish. And then still that battle between the Guardians, Toronto, the Rangers, even Baltimore, you throw them in there for that final wild card spot in the American League. Cleveland still holding on to a game lead over Toronto. Texas 1.5 back. Baltimore, as we mentioned, is 3 back. For the divisions, though, for the Central, I mean, Chicago, the White Sox, they're just 1.5 up on Cleveland. So Cleveland maybe still eyeing to get that AL Central title. The West, that's still up for grabs, too. Houston, grasping. They're holding on to a 1-game lead over Texas. Houston sitting at 575-75 on the season. National League, Phillies, they're 4.5 back from the Braves for that East title. And then the Padres, they're 9 back. The Brewers actually have the biggest division lead now from first to second than any other team in Major League Baseball because the Brewers currently 9.5 ahead of the Cubbies. But from a wild card standpoint, it just seems like it's pretty cut and dry now in the National League. You got the Cubs on top of the Phillies right now. That's kind of gone back and forth here as of late. Padres holding on to that final one. But the Diamondbacks with a late rally last night to still put a little bit of heat on the Padres. And I believe the Padres and Diamondbacks play one more time. Let me double check here really quick because I've got the Padres up here. Do they play one more time? They do. That final series. Woo-hoo! That could determine who's going to get that final wild card spot. But right now the Diamondbacks 2.5 back from the Padres. It's going to get tough because the Padres, right before that Diamondbacks series, they've got the Dodgers. Dodgers will probably still be, you know, going for it and playing because they might still be trying to get one of those top 2 seats so they could get that first round bye. Overall, National League-wise, Brewers have a 2-game lead over the Dodgers for the top spot. They have a 5.5 game lead over the Braves. So, that's kind of where things stand right now at this point in time in the standings. Jacob Mizrowski's on the mound tonight. In the latest poll for the Cy Young, Jacob Mizrowski was...

0: us for the latest poll on who's going to, you know, kind of award season. And I don't know if he can, quote, lose it in his last two games here. I don't even know if I want to say it's his to lose, because I don't know what he can really do to lose, unless it just really completely falls off the rails. And so the votes, this was on MLB.com. Okay. Miz got 160 total votes, 32 first place votes, unanimous. Next up was Chris Sale, 106 votes. But as I put, the Miz put a rare blip behind him with a sensational start last Tuesday, stifling the Cubs over 6 1/3 innings of one-run ball with 9 strikeouts. The overpowering righty leads NL pitchers in nearly every statistical category, including a 1.95 ERA, batting average against, which is 155. That's sick. And K's 236. Even with 161 1/3 innings under his belt, Miz continues to bring the heat. He has now thrown 1,010 pitches at 100 miles per hour or harder this season, more than double the next closest pitcher, which happens to be a reliever. And that's Mason Miller. But yeah, it's Miz, no doubt. All right, let's take a quick break as we approach halftime here on this Tuesday morning. Don't forget, it is a Toys and Ford Grind My Gears Tuesday. So if you got something that you need to get off your chest, send it on over. Or if you want to give a tip of the cap to somebody or something, send that on over too. We'll take a quick break, and we'll be back to close up the second hour after these few words.
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Cadet boys cross country won some team titles in Cameron and Fall Creek, and the UW Eau Claire football team with a 2-0 start to their season. 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All right, I get a little real on something. 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Coming up next hour, let's say in about 25 minutes or so, we'll catch up with RJ Carter. We'll talk all things Badgers. Badgers coming off of a win this past Saturday, 36-9 against Western Illinois. We'll get RJ's thoughts on that and then look ahead to Eastern Michigan. That's coming up. And then we've got the Big Ten portion of the schedule with number 14 Penn State. So with the Badgers taking them on Saturday, September 26. When we look at college football, the latest rankings after kind of a crazy weekend, weird weekend in college football. You got Texas now in that top spot, Georgia, Notre Dame, Indiana back into the top four, Miami. They're at 5. Ohio State falling 5 spots after falling to Texas. They're still at 6. LSU 7. Ole Miss 8. Texas A&M 9. Alabama 10. BYU moving up 4 spots to number 11. They were the biggest movers up. The biggest fallers down was Oregon. And then they fell 15 spots. Oklahoma fell 13 spots. Oklahoma losing to Michigan. Michigan moving up. They weren't ranked. Now they're number 19. And then Oregon losing to Oklahoma State this past weekend. So, but we'll talk things, all things college, and throw a little Badger volleyball chat in there too with RJ coming up in again about 25 minutes or so. So if you do have any toys and four to grind my gears Tuesdays, please get them off your chest and let us know. Send them on over. All right. Hit me up. 715-830-1912. Also, you've got the Section 105 chat on the video stream if you want to hang out over there. Got a few messages to get to here. I think the Brewers clinch it tonight, says Ben on the Shoe Doctors bullpen line. Jacob Mizrowski picks up another win. Brewers clinch, celebrate a division title, but I do think they need to get to 100 wins to get the top seed. Brewers currently 93 wins, is it? Just double check my math here. Yeah, 93 wins. So 7. Can they go 7-5 to get 100? I'm kind of in that boat too, where if they want the top seed, I think they might have to hit that 100 win mark. I think the Dodgers schedule is a little bit more favorable. You know, they've got Cincinnati. They beat Cincinnati last night. It's a 4-game series against the Reds. And then you're back in the West Coast to wrap up the season. 3 games against the Giants at home. 3 games against the Padres. Now, that one will be interesting. Padres still fending off the Diamondbacks for that final wild card spot.
and then they're at the Giants. I think that's a little bit more of a favorable schedule than where the Brewers are at, where, you know, Brewers right now, we know, Pirates after that, Baltimore still kind of fighting for that a wild card spot. Philadelphia, that's going to be a tough one. And then you wrap it up with the Cardinals at home. So, yeah, I could definitely buy that. And I could definitely see that. It probably have to get 100 wins to secure that top spot in the National League. We'll talk some more baseball, though, coming up next hour as we get set for game one of the series against the Pittsburgh Pirates. But Miz right now is slated just for two more starts tonight, and he is slated right now to get that start next Tuesday when Zach Wheeler is also on the mound for the Phillies, game one of that Phillies series, which should be a lot of fun. Be a good, I would imagine, a little bit of a good primer right before the postseason, you know, on the road, against a postseason team, against a solid team, a really talented team. You know, you get one of those in, and then I don't want to say you kind of on cruise control in that final series. Maybe it's set up that way, depending on how all the teams do. But a good test right before the postseason. I mean, I'm assuming the Brewers are going to have either the top one or one of the top two spots, either number one or number two. Knock on wood, not trying to jinx that or anything. But we'll talk a little more baseball coming up next hour as we kick off the third hour. Matt LaFleur chatted yesterday too with the media, so we'll revisit some of his comments. Could there be a play for an offensive lineman that's currently out there, or is it just wishful thinking? Kevin Zeitler, I'd like him, but I think it's wishful thinking at this point. Maybe we'll be surprised. I don't know. I guess I'm not holding out hope for that. We'll see. But yeah, we'll talk a little more green and gold coming up later on here too. So, but feel free to continue to send me those grind my gears and your tip of the caps. If you want to give a shout out to anybody or anything from the past week or so, send them. We'll do it. All right. We'll do that. Give a nice little shout out to somebody. Maybe they're listening. Maybe they're not. Maybe they got a deer this past weekend with the archery opener. Maybe they got their bear. Maybe it's a U Sports thing. Say, hey, let's give them a little love, all right? Let's give them a little love. All right, Shot Class is going to cut me off. We've got some news updates. We'll kick off the third hour, getting back to a little more baseball talk as we get set for this Brewer series against the Pirates, and then RJ will join us after that as we switch gears and talk some Badgers, Badger football, Badger volleyball, et cetera, et cetera. Quick news break, and we'll be back to kick off quarter number three after these quick words.

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1: Well, good morning. Here's what we're learning today. We'll head to the bench, and in the courts, a former Western Wisconsin fifth grade teacher pleads guilty to sex crime charges. Former Hudson educator Abigail Faust pleaded guilty to charges including child enticement, sexual contact, and sexual assault of a child. She'll be sentenced at a later date. Well, here in the Chippewa area, drivers, you can expect some additional impaired driving enforcement on the roads this month. Sheriff Travis Hakes is reminding anyone planning to drink to arrange a sober driver or another safe way home before you head out. They have some specific dates set as they continue the impaired driving enforcement grant. And coming up, those next specific dates with the amped up patrols will be 17th, 18th, and 19th of this month. With the sheriff's office saying the effort is aimed at identifying impaired drivers and preventing alcohol and drug-related crashes. Let's go through the garage. What do we have? Some old paint cans, filters, antifreeze, fluorescent bulbs. Sounds like the worst thrift sale ever. Chippewa County, you can get rid of those old chemicals, batteries, and other hazardous materials. Get that garage cleaned up for winter because you know we're going to need it. Got some free disposal options next month at the Hazardous Waste Clean Sweep event that'll be held Saturday, October 10th. Starts at 8 in the morning, Northern Wisconsin State Fairgrounds in Chippewa. Full details online. You can pick those up. No problem. 715newsroom.com. Well, if you're happy and you know it, the Badger State, turns out, is clapping hands. Just not as much as you may think. A recent study by WalletHub ranked the happiest states in America, whether it has an impact on people's daily lives, and they used factors like things as unemployment rates, income growth. In Wisconsin, here in Buckyland, we fell into the above average category. On the list of 50, we ranked 27th overall. Our state's highest ranking came in the work environment category. Right there, we were 18th. So hopefully you're happy heading to work today. And curious, who's got the biggest smiles on their faces? That would be Hawaii. Well, now let's work on that happy. Where are my foodies at?
2: We're celebrating Cheese Toast Day, Double Cheeseburger Day, and Linguine Day. Three separate food orders, but why not sample together? Cheese Toast dates back to medieval Europe. It's bread and cheese, then broiled, not quite a grilled cheese. Double Cheeseburger is about as good as it gets. And then there's Linguine, celebrating the noodle that falls between spaghetti and fettuccine. So today, look for deals and maybe an elastic waistband. I'm Bree Tennis.
1: You know, Casper was kicking around some new beer recipes to add to the flight. He's got Man Cave Light and kicked up some new recipes, and he was in a great mood. He was like, hey, Morgs.
2: Why not sample together?
1: Okay, so we sampled together, but then after he had a few, he started getting some weird ideas. He wanted to bring visors in, pens, chip clips, and Zubas.
2: And maybe an elastic waistband.
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3: Quiet weather takes hold through our Tuesday as we look for a mix of clouds and sun through the day. Breezes are going to pick up from the west-northwest with our afternoon high topping out around 70. Tonight, mostly clear, chilly, will cool off to around 45 degrees. Otherwise, tomorrow, mostly sunny, a touch warmer up to around 72. We'll have partly to mostly cloudy skies on Thursday, followed by our next rain chance as we wrap up the work week. On 13 First Alert, meteorologist Derek Dahlman.
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Halftime's over with, and we are on to the third quarter, you kids. 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You got your smart devices like your Alexa devices and the video stream that is rocking and rolling. However you're listening to us or wherever you're listening to us from, big tip of the cap to you. It is a tip of the cap Tuesday. Who or what else are you tipping your cap to? You can make your picks by sending us a message and we'll give them a little bit of a shout out. It is also a Toys and Four to grind at my gears Tuesday. So what's grinding your gears? You can get it off your chest and, well, maybe feel better about yourself. Just like, I feel good to get that off my chest, man. Coming up in about 15 minutes or so, we'll chat some Badgers. We've got RJ Cardinal joining us as usual every Tuesday around 8:20. We'll talk some Badger football with him. We'll throw a little Badger volleyball into the equation here too. But Badgers picking up their first win this past weekend. Now getting set for week three. Non-conference schedule continues before we get set for Big Ten portion of the schedule starting next week against Penn State. Brewers also back in action tonight after an off day yesterday. Brew Crew 5:40 first pitch. 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But we got Jacob Mizorowski getting the start tonight for the Brew Crew, the odds-on favorites. If you look at the latest voting on MLB.com, it's not even close. Unanimous, potentially, even for Jacob Mizorowski. So we'll see if he can pick up where he left off in that last start against the Cubbies. Honestly, I feel like because he's slated to get, obviously, tonight's start and then a start next Tuesday in Philadelphia. Couple things. What are some of the things that you want to see or that maybe you're going to be paying extra attention to with Jacob Mizorowski in his final two starts? One of them, for me, for sure, is, all right, what's the mound situation? Because if he's slipping again, then yes, for all of you saying it's a conspiracy, people are doing this. They're wetting it down. Then I'll buy it. If he's slipping again tonight and there was no rain and anything like that, yes. I will buy that. Happens too in Philly, 100%. But just, okay, last two regular season games, Miz, let's pitch well. Make sure your miles per hour is still up there. Let's not overdo it. Just continue to gain some momentum. Pitch a good game. Let's rock and roll for the postseason. Don't get hurt. Don't get hurt. Same for Logan tomorrow, who's going to get to start for the Brewers. But yeah, I think those are just kind of the final things to look for Mizorowski in his final two starts. Stay healthy. Control's good. Your miles per hour is good. Pay attention to see if there is any slippage on his front foot on his follow through. Because if there is, then I think we all know the answer why. But yeah. And then offensively, I think, in these final dozen games, when we look at this team, it's can Jackson Chourio continue to stay hot? And can he continue that into the postseason? The guy is in fuego right now. Super hot. Can he sustain that? Because they're going to need it in the postseason. We know this, right? We know this. But can he continue that? You're looking at guys like, Bryce Turang. Okay. You want to talk a guy who was going through a little bit of a slump and now is just crushing the baseball? His last seven games, Bryce Turang is hitting an eye-jarring 545. On base of a .677, slugging .955. His last 52 at-bats, last 15 games, .346,
average, on base 469, slugging 558. He's out of that slump. And he still might hit the 20 for 20 now. 20 home runs, 20 stolen bases. He's at 19 home runs, and he's at 18 stolen bases. But he's now back up to 265 this season, which is above his career average. His on-base is above his career average, 363 compared to a 335. His OPS is above his career average, 806 compared to a 723. Can he continue this offensive surge into the postseason? William Contreras, 293 in his last 30 games. He's even found a little bit of the home run ball, 6 home runs in his last 30 games. Garrett Mitchell, for crying out loud. This guy, when Garrett Mitchell is on, from an offensive standpoint, the guy is on. His last 7 games, 419, slugging 792. Go back to his last 30 games, he's 309. Even a little Christian Yelich in his last 30 games, which is 100 at-bats, he's hitting 270. And we talked about him yesterday, but for crying out loud, Joey Ortiz continues to shine. 381 in his last 7 games. 330 in his last 30. Offense is getting production right now. It's rolling. It's just, can they continue it in the postseason? Can they continue it in the postseason? That, to me, is going to be the question. You know, Andrew Vaughn continues to produce. Andrew Vaughn quietly this year. Yes, not as much home runs as we maybe expected from Bonnie this year. But perhaps the most consistent hitter all season long. May, remember, because he played opening day and then missed April. Same injury as Jackson Chourio. So he came back May 4th. He hit 351 in the month of May. He hit 333 in the month of June. Had a little bit of a down July, 235. August, back up to 312. September so far, 360. So far this season, Andrew Vaughn, a quiet 314. A quiet 398 on base. A quiet 856 OPS. Perhaps the most consistent hitter the Brewers have had this season. Outside, you know, that 1 month. Cooper Pratt. You look at his last 15 games, he's hitting 314. But all the attention, and I get it, all the attention is going to be on the home run ball. That's going to be where everybody's going to focus on when we get to the postseason. We went through some of the numbers in the first hour offensively. Just how much different this offense is at home. A lot better. They hit home runs at home. You talk about top half. And in the month of September, since we're halfway through it right now, the Brewers have the third most home runs hit in Major League Baseball. Only behind the Athletics and the Mets. They're both at 23. Brewers and Rays are tied at 19. That's for the month of September. Let's just curiosity. August, they were 21st. So can they keep this going? Can they keep this momentum going on the offensive side here that they've had so far in September? Runs, where are they at? Let me just kind of break some more down here. Number one in runs scored in the month of September, your Brewers, 92. The next closest, the Mets at 79. Second in hits, 129. Only one behind the top seeded or top spot Seattle Mariners. Let's go, how about OPS? Number one, OPS in the month of September, 874. Miami is next at 806. Slugging, number one in the month of September, 496. 463, Miami. On base, number one,
378. Average, number one. The only team hitting over 300 in the month of September. Please, please keep these offensive numbers going in October. Please let this carry over. If the Brewers can do this, what they're doing in September, from an offensive standpoint, they'll be fine in October. They will be fine. Number one in RBIs, too. I mean, come on now. Fourth in walks. Yeah, carry it over. Somehow carry this over. All right, let's take a break. We're going to switch gears, and we're going to talk some Badgers. Badger football with RJ Cardinal coming up after these few words.

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2: 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Let's talk some Badgers with our dude, Mr. RJ Cardinal. RJ, so last week we were talking about, you know, kind of a convincing win. Badgers were favored by 38.5. So let me just straight up ask you right away, was that a convincing win in your opinion? Do you feel better about it, or was there still a little bit left on the table for you?
12: I think there was a lot left on the table. I mean, even as we talked last week, I think my prediction was 28-10. I guess they did a little better than that, but I'm really wondering when a spread opens at 38.5 and there is enough people out there who thought Wisconsin would be able to cover that it closed at 42.5.
2: Wow.
12: And the over under went up by 4 points as well. It opened at 48.5 and 5 points because it closed at 43.5 or 53.5. So there were people out there who pretty much thought Wisconsin would hit maybe the over by themselves with looking at, or as close to themselves as it could be with, you know, maybe possibly Western Illinois putting up points. So, I mean, I don't know where the money was coming from. That's either one very large bet on Wisconsin, or everybody thought Wisconsin would win by 38.5 because Illinois State won 41-10 and won by 31. But I honestly don't think, I mean, unless they were an underdog, Wisconsin wasn't really covering a lot. And most of their covers from the last couple of years are close losses rather than close wins. So like them against the spread is them losing better than people thought they would. So it's really one of those, as in watching that game, even like you look at the first play of the game, a 72-yard run for a touchdown. Awesome. Everybody was feeling high in that. Blocked punt for a touchdown. Great. Then the rest of the half, they put up 9 points or six to 3 points. So, yeah, you go into the half with a 17-6 lead, but, I mean, outside of – fairly, you can call them fluke plays, 72-yard touchdown run and a block punt for a touchdown. You put up 3 points of offense in that first half. And Abu Sama, after his first two rushes for the game that went for 103 yards, his next six were for four. So like it started out great. And then we saw what Wisconsin does. They just fade away in a game, and it took a while for them to pull away. If you take away, and I know you don't, but if you take away those two plays going into the fourth quarter, it was 9-9. That's just not, well, no, I guess they scored that touchdown, missed the field goal, but, or missed a point after, but still, I mean, you had a close game, not optically, but if you were there watching it, if you looked at the box score, you got absolutely dominated in almost every category for most of the game by Western Illinois. This is not a team that can win. Like, I don't know how you can't go into a game and just impose your will on an FCS team that might win three games this year. It's something where you want to look at it and say there's some wins coming down the road, but hopefully you beat, I mean, you should beat Eastern Michigan, but then the Big Ten season is going to come rolling around and you're not going to be favored in a lot of games. And if you are, I think Vegas is finally getting stuff wrong.
2: Yeah.
12: It was not a game that gave any confidence outside of the defense holding Western Illinois to 9 points.
2: That's why I was literally going to ask you what was a positive that you could take away from this game besides the win and the defense holding them to 9 points. It sounds like that's about it.
12: Yeah, and I mean, a lot of people were complaining about how Western Illinois was time of possession. The quarterback looked like he had free reign to run anywhere he wanted. Well, even last year, this was a bend but don't break defense. They against teams they should beat, they looked, outside of the amount of tackles, they were still getting gashed for yards through the air. Their running defense was the best part, but right now it appears everybody's just going to be able to either run, because, near the end of the game, they started running on them. They did a good job earlier in the game, but when you're on the field for, 30 minutes or the 35 minutes, I think it was, it's like there's no way, shape, or form, unless this team and this staff is just hiding everything they can until they absolutely have to. And I don't know if that also happened against Notre Dame, where they just resigned the fact that they thought they were going to lose, so they aren't opening up the entire playbook. You don't have that luxury. Much like this staff never had the luxury to not play freshmen or not play underclassmen, but they were saving them anyway. I don't get it. You can't do that in this day and age anymore. There's so much more to be desired from this team that it doesn't make sense how this staff is running things. And you didn't really make any changes in your staff, and you're wondering why the influx of talent doesn't seem to be clicking. You're keeping the key components as to why. These guys don't develop anybody. People say he did a good job at Cincinnati doing that. That entire staff is basically at Notre Dame right now.
2: Yeah.
12: They didn't stay with Luke Fickell. They left for Notre Dame. that staff is there. And then he brought in remnants of that staff and assistants to the assistants on that staff. And there's really no player development going on. And it's almost like you're counting down the days until we start our new head coaching search. It just feels that way after the first two games, and that includes a win by double digits. So, it's really one of those. It's like we won, but okay.
2: Yeah, I think probably people remember now mostly because of the first game, but I think a lot of people kind of forget Marcus Freeman was his D coordinator at Cincinnati, right? With that great defense, Sauce Gardner and such over there.
12: Yeah, and like I said, most of those position coaches who were developing those players and getting Cincinnati players to the NFL are at Notre Dame with him. And if they weren't, I'm going to go ahead and say they weren't the guys who Marcus Freeman wanted. So there's a lot of telling there. It's a game where I'm happy for the win, but in 36-9, it's just not something you wanted to see. And I'm happy for the only giving up the 9 points, like I said, but you almost won by four touchdowns. You would have if the extra point was good, but it didn't seem like that at all watching the game live.
2: Yeah. So looking ahead to Eastern Michigan, I know one of the opening lines I think I saw was 24.5, which obviously is not as high as last week's line there. I mean, is it kind of the same thing as you were talking about last week, what you want to see for this Badger game going up against Eastern Michigan, or maybe do not have as high expectations or hopes considering what you saw on Saturday?
12: Well, having seen them play Michigan State this past weekend, so you have a little bit of a something to compare it to as we go into this game. We're going to have a common opponent. They beat them 35-7, so there's four touchdowns there. And you said you saw 24.5.
2: Yep.
12: I will take, if you can win 35-7 like Michigan State did, I will take that. I'm not sure they'll be able to cover. This is an FBS team. They've struggled against MAC teams. They've struggled against other teams that are in the FBS. And I mean, this past press conference, he talked about athletic arrogance and overconfidence and all that. And like, and he was talking about in game. If that's program wide, that's an issue. That's a coaching issue. That means the coaches started coaching like they were just going to coast. And that's a problem. And like I said, and been saying for a few years now, that all goes back onto coaching. The players, they go out and play. They're not the ones calling the plays. They're doing what they're told. And some of them, if they see a pattern, if they see an attitude on a sideline, they're going to take on that attitude. And it's just, I need to see an actual killer instinct going into this game. And if something's working, just do it. Like, Wisconsin tried to get cute a couple of times against Western Illinois, and it just didn't work. Do the stuff that works. Abu Samah, we found out, doesn't like running between the tackles. If that's the case, I don't need to see him. He's your change of pace. My lead back is Brian Jackson or Darian Dupree. Both of those guys, not afraid to run between the tackles. They proved it. Brian Jackson, when he got in there, everybody says he's like 250. That guy is like the sveltest 250 I've ever seen in my life. But he's not afraid of contact. Neither was Darian Dupree. Abu Samah on his 31-yard run wasn't afraid of contact. But, I mean, that was also after he bounced all the way outside and made contact with the DB. The other two are looking to, like, hit somebody in a hole. And, like, that's the kind of football I want. This immediately running to the outside to get to an edge, I get it. If you can beat somebody like that, go right ahead. Wisconsin was having a lot of trouble doing that, though, after the first couple of drives because, I mean, when Abu Samah was in there, they knew he wasn't going to be going in the middle. He doesn't go in the middle. He can't find a hole. Like, there are a couple of times holes were wide open, and he was just dancing around and gets tackled for no gain or a loss of one. I mean, that's not a Wisconsin running back. I need Darian Dupree to be my starter. I need Brian Jackson to be my starter. Those two showed me in their very limited time that they can be the ones to be the man and give me Abu Samah as the change of pace because he is able to get to the outside on third and shorts and like flats and all that kind of stuff. So hopefully we see something expanded upon in this Eastern Michigan game because defensively they're worse than Wisconsin. they give up right around the same amount of points as Wisconsin a game, but you also got to take into account, Wisconsin, the majority of that came against Notre Dame. In terms of Eastern Michigan now, they've played two FBS teams. I don't know, I guess Sacramento State's now an FBS team, but they beat Sacramento State, who I can't remember if it's this year or last year, they just moved up, but lost to San Jose State by 6 and then lost by 28 to Michigan State. So they're averaging 18 points a game, scoring at least. I think Wisconsin in their bend but don't break probably gives up about that amount to them. You just have to when you're on offense, they are giving up almost 150 yards rushing a game. Wisconsin is now averaging 150 yards per game rushing. Granted, almost 250, whatever it was, came last week, but that's the kind of team we can compare Eastern Michigan to rather than Notre Dame. They're giving almost 200 yards passing a game. Like, Wisconsin, this is a team you should – or actually 250 yards passing. This is a team if Wisconsin – it's another one. If you look like you did against Western Illinois against this team, you're not going to win very many games come Big Ten season. Like, this is – Eastern Michigan team will just be passing most of the day. Their two running backs over three games are combined for 200 some odd yards rushing. So, and that's over three games. They're not a good rushing team. Their passing is under 200 yards passing a game, but they pass a lot. And most of their yards came against Sacramento State. The other two kind of stymied them. So really, like, it's one of those, they're going to go as their quarterback goes. The guy has a majority of their touchdowns on the year. He's got three passing touchdowns in three games and two rushing touchdowns. And then the two running backs account for one touchdown each in three games. They're not a good team. The Badgers should be able to come out and dominate this game, but I don't know anybody outside of Vegas who's got them at 24.5 points who thinks Wisconsin can do that from the eye test.
2: Man. Well, before I get to your pick here, RJ, just a couple more things from this past weekend. The biggest story from the weekend was Texas's comeback win from Ohio State, Michigan beating Oklahoma, or Oregon losing to Oklahoma State.
12: Maybe Michigan beating Oklahoma because of everything that happened the week before. Basically Oklahoma State brought a brand new team up from that North Texas team. So that's pretty shocking when you have the number three team in the nation losing to basically a group of five team, but a group of five team that believes in a system and followed a guy to a Power Four conference and they even lost the week before to Tulsa, I think. So, I mean, that's just crazy. But yeah, I'm guessing I'd say probably Oregon losing because that's just a punch in the face to your national championship hopes. At least Ohio State can say they lost on the road to the number three team in the nation. Granted, they were aided by, two turnovers in the first three drives by Texas.
2: Yeah.
12: And got up to that 23-3 lead and then basically decided, hey, we're good. We're just going to coast. So I haven't done any reading, Ohio State reading or any Ohio State listening, but I'm pretty sure there's a lot of people who are ready to fire Ryan Day again today.
2: Probably. No kidding. So, hey, really quick, Badger volleyball. So they're still sixth in the polls, but they're 4-4 on the season. They're coming off of a loss to Texas this past Sunday. They've got Marquette coming up on Thursday, UW-Milwaukee coming up on Friday. But, I mean, I know there's been some chatter online like, man, what's Badger volleyball is at 500, 4-4. What's going on? I mean, you look at the schedule, though, RJ. Stanford, Louisville, Kentucky, Pittsburgh, Florida, Texas. These are all ranked teams that they've been playing at the beginning of the year. Is that why they're still ranked sixth, even though they've got a 500 record?
12: Oh, absolutely. All your ranked up until you lost to number 9 Texas, all the first three losses were all the top five teams. So now you add in a loss to a top 10 team. Like, it sounds odd to say, but starting today becomes the easy part of your schedule where you face the Big Ten and you're only going to face top 10 teams now once in a while, not your first month, you know? It's one where all the losses are to ranked teams. All the losses are to teams that have been in a national title contention over the last few seasons. And you're looking. It is what it is. I mean, like, it's one of those at this point. If you're not trusting Kelly Sheffield, give him the benefit of the doubt here. He's built a power here, and you know, you got almost a brand new team getting to know each other against some really good teams, and you're 4-4. A couple of those, I think three of the wins are against a ranked team, and there's one unranked win in there. So, I mean, you're doing well. It's just, I think three of the wins are against a ranked team, and there's one unranked win in there. So, I mean, you're doing well. It's just, we're not.

0: different and end up beating some of those teams. I mean, even this weekend, you took the first set against Texas, and then they went 3-0 after that. But I mean, you still stole one at Texas. So I mean, there's positives in everything. It's not like they're getting utterly dominated outside of that. Oh, which one was that? Where it was just like, ooh, yeah. They weren't ready for that one. I forget who they were playing there. But other than that, I mean, they're still looking good. It's not like they're looking absolutely lost in these games. So I'm not really worried about it.
1: All right, before I let you go, prediction time, dude. What you got going for Saturday against Eastern Michigan?
0: Well, I think we see another win. But I'd say probably 31-17. I'm not seeing a cover. Hopefully it at least looks good, and maybe those 17 points are more caught up at the end. I don't really foresee a team, and I hope I'm wrong on the 17 points. Like I said, my big measuring stick here right now is Michigan State. Seeing what Michigan State did against Eastern Michigan, I don't know if I have the faith in Wisconsin to do that, because I don't think they're really trying to do the things where you just utterly dominate a team. They think they are, but they don't have the capabilities of doing that unless they open everything up and, like, quote unquote, expose themselves for formations and things they might have added this year because of their quarterback room and what they're able to do. I mean, their whole line is struggling. So it'll be interesting to see, but it's a bad football team that's coming in again, and we'll just see what goes on. But I'm hoping for a blowout win, but I just can't see one. So yeah, 31-17 Badgers.
1: He's RJ Cardinal, brings it as always every Tuesday morning. Dude, we appreciate the time as always. Enjoy the rest of the week. And, well, hopefully we're talking about that blowout victory next week with you as we get set for Penn State in Wisconsin. So we'll chat with you next week, bud.
0: I really hope so, too.
1: Yeah, me
0: too. All right, sounds good. We will talk to you then.
1: You got it. There you go. There's RJ Cardinal joining us here this morning. Hey, we got to take a quick break, but we'll be right back after these few words.
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1: You're from Wisconsin, you know there is definitely something special about this time of year. 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They're hunters too. 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They're happy to answer your questions and help make sure that you are ready long before opening morning arrives. So don't wait until the last minute. Stop by Tilden Gun, get geared up, and start counting down the days to another great Wisconsin fall. Tilden Gun, helping Wisconsin hunters make the most of every season. Happy hunting and good luck this fall. Really a little behind, so we do have to take one more break before the top of the hour, but we'll kind of reset everything here. In case you're just tuning in and joining in on the fun, we'll talk some Brewers, get back to some Brewers talk coming up next hour as we get set for this series with the Pirates that starts tonight. Got Jacob Mizorowski on the mound. So we'll get back to that. Final 12, magic number 2. Brewers potentially could clinch the division tonight with a win and a Cubs loss to the Braves. So got that. We'll get back to some more Packers chat. And then it is a Toys and Ford Grind My Gears Tuesday. If you got any good ones out there, you can send them on over. We'll try to get to all of them. And then also it's a tip of the cap Tuesday. Okay. Tip of the cap. Who or what are you giving a tip of the cap to? So you can send that on over too. So, but like I said, we're playing a little behind here, so we will have to take a quick break before the top of the hour. But just a reminder that Brewers game tonight, you can listen to it right here on your radio dials, 105.1 FM, 790 AM. Coverage begins at 5:05 with first pitch at 5:40. Probably his second to last start before the postseason. Jacob Mizrowski, he is slated to get the start next Tuesday against Philadelphia. And I guess it'll depend on maybe what's at stake for that series against the Cardinals, if they would decide to throw him out there. I don't think they would regardless, but you never know. You never know. So, all right, let's take that quick break. And then we'll be back to quickly wrap up hour three and get into the happy hour, the final hour, where we'll hit up everything from Packers and Brewers. We'll be right back in just a couple minutes.
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Okay, so just a couple minutes left, top of the hour, and then the happy hour, the final hour, gets going here. So we'll chat some Brewers. We'll chat some Packers as we start to move on from last week, this past Sunday, and take a look ahead to the Jets. Packers will not be going up against Minka Fitzpatrick, who left that game due to a groin injury, the Jets week one game against, is it the Dolphins? No, I'm just blanking. No, Titans. That's what it was, because Raiders, Dolphins, I think. So Jets defeating the Titans in week one. So they won't have to go up against Minka Fitzpatrick. But the former friend Kingsley Enagbare, who was with the Jets, did pick up a sack this past weekend against the Titans. So, but maybe we'll start to put an eye towards that. But today is a usual off day for the players on Tuesdays. So, but we'll go through some of the stuff that Matt LaFleur also chatted about. Plus, a name that I think Green Bay should have called a while ago, should definitely be calling right now. I'm just throwing it out there. I don't think it'll happen, but they should. They 100% should. But they won't. But we can still talk about it. So, all right. Shot clock gonna cut me off. Send me your toys and Ford grind my gears Tuesdays. Send me your tip of the caps. Send me your top 10 teams in the NFL right now, or top five, or if you want to overdo it, you could do your top 32. Do a complete list if you want. After week one now, that is officially in the books. News updates. We'll be right back in just a couple of minutes.

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1: Well, good morning. Here's what we're learning today. We'll head to the bench, and in the courts, a former Western Wisconsin fifth grade teacher pleads guilty to sex crime charges. Former Hudson educator Abigail Faust pleaded guilty to charges including child enticement, sexual contact, and sexual assault of a child. She'll be sentenced at a later date. Well, here in the Chippewa area, drivers, you can expect some additional impaired driving enforcement on the roads this month. Sheriff Travis Hakes is reminding anyone planning to drink to arrange a sober driver or another safe way home before you head out. They have some specific dates set as they continue the impaired driving enforcement grant. And coming up, those next specific dates with the amped up patrols will be 17th, 18th, and 19th of this month. With the sheriff's office saying the effort is aimed at identifying impaired drivers and preventing alcohol and drug-related crashes. Let's go through the garage. What do we have? Some old paint cans, filters, antifreeze, fluorescent bulbs. Sounds like the worst thrift sale ever. Chippewa County, you can get rid of those old chemicals, batteries, and other hazardous materials. Get that garage cleaned out for winter because you know we're going to need it. Got some free disposal options next month at the Hazardous Waste Clean Sweep event that'll be held Saturday, October 10th. Starts at 8 in the morning, Northern Wisconsin State Fairgrounds in Chippewa. Full details online. You can pick those up. No problem. 715newsroom.com. Well, if you're happy and you know it, the Badger State, turns out, is clapping hands. Just not as much as you may think. A recent study by WalletHub ranked the happiest states in America, whether it has an impact on people's daily lives, and they used factors like things as unemployment rates, income growth. In Wisconsin, here in Buckyland, we fell into the above average category. On the list of 50, we ranked 27th overall. Our state's highest ranking came in the work environment category. Right there, we were 18th. So hopefully you're happy heading to work today. And curious, who's got the biggest smiles on their faces? That would be Hawaii. Well, now let's work on that happy. Where are my foodies at?
2: We're celebrating Cheese Toast Day, Double Cheeseburger Day, and Linguine Day. Three separate food orders, but why not sample together? Cheese Toast dates back to medieval Europe. It's bread and cheese, then broiled, not quite a grilled cheese. Double Cheeseburger is about as good as it gets. And then there's Linguine, celebrating the noodle that falls between spaghetti and fettuccine. So today, look for deals and maybe an elastic waistband. I'm Bree Tennis.
1: You know, Casper was kicking around some new beer recipes to add to the flight. He's got Man Cave Light and kicked up some new recipes, and he was in a great mood. He was like, hey, Morgs.
2: Why not sample together?
1: Okay, so we sampled together, but then after he had a few, he started getting some weird ideas. He wanted to bring visors in, pens, chip clips, and Zubas.
2: And maybe an elastic waistband.
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3: Quiet weather takes hold through our Tuesday as we look for a mix of clouds and sun through the day. Breezes are going to pick up from the west-northwest with our afternoon high topping out around 70. Tonight, mostly clear, chilly, will cool off to around 45 degrees. Otherwise, tomorrow, mostly sunny, a touch warmer up to around 72. We'll have partly to mostly cloudy skies on Thursday, followed by our next rain chance as we wrap up the work week. On 13 First Alert, meteorologist Derek Dahlman.
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0: Warning, the following hour may cause uncontrollable laughter, bold sports takes, and the sudden urge to yell at your radio. You've officially entered Happy Hour on the Dan Casper Show, where stats are optional, opinions are strong, and Dan might be running on caffeine or something stronger. It's the final hour. Loosen the tie, unbuckle the brain, and let's get weird.

All right, here we go. Final hour kicks off right now on this Tuesday morning, September 15th. Thanks for hanging out with us, listening to us, wherever you're listening to us, however you're listening to us. 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Also, video stream up and rolling on YouTube, too. So, let's catch up on a couple of texts. Grind My Gears from John. Good morning. What grinds my gears today is every post-game press conference Matt LaFleur does. It's always the same comments. We have to execute better, or we have to go back and look at the tape. It just seems like it's wash, rinse, repeat. So another texter asks, should the Brewers lose to Philly on purpose? Philly is one game behind the Cubs for the wild card. No. We've mentioned this numerous times before. I don't want to get into the whole losing on purpose thing. You don't tell the team to no. John says tip of the cap goes to you, Dan. You always try to look at the positives and never really the negatives when it comes to Packers, Brewers, Badgers, and or Bucks. Here's to you. You know, well, first of all, thanks, John. I appreciate the kind words, but I don't know. I'm just not a yeller. I don't like, okay. I used to be like, a loss like that on Sunday, that would have ruined my week. I would have been miserable. I would have been, and I was upset Sunday. Okay. I'm not going to sit here and pretend like I wasn't upset or anything like that. So, I mean, I was upset. I was down, but the old me, I mean, I would have been upset. I would have been pissy. I would have been, you know, venting on social media, maybe. I would have been just like this miserable person for the next few days. And I don't want to do that anymore. I don't want to do that. I'm not a yeller. I'm not going to sit and scream in a microphone. I don't know any better than like pretty much that whole franchise, that whole team. We get to talk about it. We get to be fans about it. And that's honestly where I'm kind of at in this thing is like, I'm a fan. Okay, I'm a sports fan. I'd rather, yeah, you're going to be disappointed more times than not just being a fan of a team. There's going to be more downs and there's going to be highs. We're addicted to it. We're addicted to our sports. We're addicted to winning. We're addicted to that feeling of, you know, when your team ultimately wins the championship, it's an amazing feeling. It's an awesome feeling as a fan. Some have experienced it more than others. There's no question about it. It's just I don't get so wound up like that anymore. I just, no. Man, and I know I'm probably in the minority on the whole thing. It's just, all right, yeah, I was upset Sunday. I was frustrated. I was annoyed. I was mad. But I'm not going to let it ruin my week. You know, I'm not one that's going to scream and yell profanities or throw hissy fits about it. I can't really do anything about it. We can talk about it. We can hash it over. We can figure out, okay, what happened? Why did this happen? What do we got to do to get better? What do they got to do to get better? You know, that's where I focus on. What do we have to do or what do they have to do to get better? How do they move on? What needs to be fixed? What needs to essentially be addressed? That's the way I'm going to go about things. And when it comes to Green Bay, I think it's pretty clear what one of the things that needs to be addressed is and fixed is something that a lot of us, including myself, had major concerns about all offseason. Training camp and preseason and heading into this season was the offensive line. And the thing is, I don't know what's going to happen to instantly make this better. Is it just simply reps? I don't know. I think one way they could get better is
why not pick up the phone call and give a shout to former Badger for Wisconsin native Kevin Zeiler? Yeah, he's 36 years old, but for crying out loud, he might be a better option right now than what they currently have. Might take a couple weeks to get him up to game speed, but gosh darn it. Why not? Why not kick the tires and make the phone call? No, maybe they did. I don't know. Maybe they did. I'm going to go with the assumption that they didn't. But why not? You cannot continue to go out and have a performance from that offensive line like you did on Sunday. It just can't. That's a dangerous way to live, and I don't want to live that way. And there's no way in HE double hockey sticks should Green Bay have the mindset that that's how they're going to win or that's how they're going to live. That's inexcusable. That can't happen. They know it. You know, we're preaching to the choir. They know it. We all know it. I think at some point, coaches are maybe kind of their hands are tied. This is what you got. Make it work. You know, it's like Goody. This is what you got. Make it work. We're going to roll with Donovan Jennings, undrafted kid from a couple of years ago, like 6 total snaps in his career. He's going to start. You got Jacob Monk starting. This is what you got. You know, a lot of the focus has been on LaFleur, players and that, but I mean, I think it's also fair to say to kind of throw out there, okay, did the Packers front office, did Goody do enough to address the offensive line? I don't think so. And I think it is worth to note too, yes, Green Bay likes to have versatile offensive linemen. And Goody this past offseason was answering questions about it, said that they're going to continue to do that. But one has to wonder how much has that affected the growth of some of these players, like a Jordan Morgan, like an Anthony Belton. I mean, for crying out loud, Anthony Belton is a second-round pick from last year, and he finished the season off starting at guard. What the heck happened to him where he's not even an option to start at right guard now? Because they're trying to make him into a swing tackle? It's like, pick a spot. Pick a spot and let the man focus on it. I get it. I like versatility, okay? In hindsight, yes, and it works sometimes, okay? Green Bay has had success with versatility when it comes to some of their players. There's no denying that. They've had players that can do it in their history. They've had players that can do it. But right now, that's not the same necessarily for every single player. And I think it's incumbent on the front office, the coaches, to recognize that. You have to figure out, is this player able to do that? Is this player able to play multiple positions at a high level? If not, don't try to be forcing a square peg into a round hole in this thing. But it is a head scratcher with what the game plan is when it comes to their offensive line. Is it talent evaluation? Is it coaching? Is it trying to do too much with some of these dudes? And maybe it's a little bit all the above. Like, I know Zach Tom, when he first, you know, came aboard with the Packers, you know, they had him at, originally, I mean, he was a center in college. And then they talked about guard, but then transitioned over to right tackle. Okay, versatile guy. This one worked out. They kind of settled him into to the right tackle, you know, move him off. They tried out moving Elton Jenkins to center. That wasn't working out. Sean Ryan was a guard. Now he's back. It's just, there's a lot of moving parts. You know, if LaFleur is going to preach consistency, and consistency's got to be the key. They got to have continuity. They got to have consistency on that offensive line. The good offensive lines out there are the ones that are healthy and the ones that are you have the continuity on that. We got to stop shuffling this thing around the whole time and just trying to patch this thing up. I like versatility. Versatility can help players, no doubt about it. But sometimes that player might just benefit from focusing on one position.
And I think that is the job of the front office. That is the job of the coaches to figure that out, to diagnose that. And I think a lot of that, they may have gotten too cute over the last couple of years, and it's caught up to them. It's caught up to them. The offensive line, the production, the depth has quickly been failing these last couple of years. The priority on it, it feels like it's the development of it has dropped the last few years. This used to be a group that, I mean, it was just kind of a foregone conclusion. Green Bay was going to find a future Pro Bowl starting offensive lineman in the fourth, fifth round, day three of the draft. And it's kind of suffered a little bit. Yes, Zach Tom is still there. But everything else is like, ugh. So now I know John just said you'd be positive on all that. Now I'm trying to be negative. But I just hope that in terms of, I really hope that this offensive line can figure it out. I know there are 16 games left, and maybe they can. Maybe they could turn this thing around. Maybe a difference is Aaron Banks coming in and somehow stays healthy, and it just settles the whole thing down. Maybe. But I'm concerned about it. And if this is the group that they're going to continue to run with, then there is a ton more pressure on Matt LaFleur. You got to adjust, man. You got to adjust, and you got to come up with, you know, maybe you're moving the pocket around. Maybe you got to copy a little bit from your boy Sean McVay and do some three tight end sets. Going to have to be a little bit more creative and getting the ball out quicker. But at the same time, if those edge rushers like, or those pass rushers like the Vikings were getting after the quarterback in under 3 seconds, whew, that's going to be a tough one, man. It's going to be really tough. So I hope they can figure it out. I'm cheering for it. I don't know if I want to use the word optimistic right now because I'm not quite there yet, but I'm hoping it happens. I know the popular thing for a lot of fans is like, fire Matt LaFleur, fire Matt LaFleur, fire Matt LaFleur. I don't want to get there. I want it to work. I want it to succeed. Do I have questions? Heck yeah. Do I have concerns? You bet I do. Am I MMQBing him, Monday morning quarterbacking him, armchair quarterbacking some of the decisions? Yep. I still want him to succeed because that means the team succeeding. That's just kind of where my mindset's at. But anyways, let's take a quick break. Back with more coming up after these few words.

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0: Think you've got what it takes? Well, then join Bud Light at these locations Thursday, September 17th, Westside Bar and Grill from 6 to 7:30 p.m. 5 o'clock Club, Sunday, September 20th from 4 to 5:30 p.m. Brick House, Sunday, September 20th from 6 to 7:30 p.m. for round one of the football face-off tournament. Score the most points in advance for a chance to win a trip to Las Vegas during the NFL playoffs. Win there, and you'll compete for the ultimate prize, Super Bowl flyaway to Los Angeles, man. So again, the three locations this week are Westside Bar and Grill, Thursday, September 17th from 6 to 7:30 p.m., 5 o'clock Club, Sunday, September 20th from 4 to 5:30 p.m., Brick House, Sunday, September 20th, 6 to 7:30 p.m. You've probably seen some of the pics of it. It's like, you know, football thrown into a little hole. You guys can do it. You guys and gals can do that, right? Right? So, yeah. And we got more round twos coming up. Well, round two looks like it's coming up in October. So, got a few more locations coming your way next week. All right. By the way, Pro Football Focus grades, if anybody cares about that when it comes to the Packers game, your top five offensive players: Christian Watson, 87.3, Tucker Kraft, Jonnu Smith, Matthew Golden, Josh Wiley, before he went out with a stinger. Top five defense: Keyshawn Nixon was the highest graded defender, 78.5. Then Evan Williams, Carl Brooks, Javon Hargrave, and Chris McKellen was top five, but it was a 58.1. That's not good. Okay, just throwing it out there. Bottom offense, four of the five are offensive linemen, and the fifth one is primarily a blocker. So probably shouldn't surprise a whole lot of people. Donovan Jennings had the worst. Mark Redmond, their new tight end. Jacob Monk, Jordan Morgan, and Zach Bakobuele. Donovan Jennings had 35.1. Bottom defense, the worst, Zaire Franklin, 36.3. Xavier McKinney, Baron Sorrell, Lucas Van Ness, Carrington Valentine. Van Ness had three pressures, including a sack, but he was penalized twice. Quarterback Jordan Love at 55. So, all right, moving on to some baseball, some Brewers. So we got 12 games left to go here for the crew. Nick had texted a little bit earlier. He thinks the Brewers are going to get 102 wins. So, I mean, that's what, 9-3 to wrap up the regular season for the Brewers? 9-3. But first game of this three-game series with the Pirates starting tonight, 5:40. Jacob Mizorowski is on the mound. I want to go back to this piece that we touched on a little bit in the first hour. So ESPN yesterday dropped dropped this article called Teams to Beat, MLB Execs Insiders on the 2026 Playoff Favorites Biggest Threats. And for the second year in a row, the team to beat in the National League, according to these executives, according to these insiders, is the Milwaukee Brewers. They got 6 of the votes. Dodgers, 5. Phillies, 4. Cubs, 1. This year, the voters had this to say about why they picked the Brewers. Voters doubled down on Milwaukee for one reason and one reason only: pitching. The Brewers are even better on the mound than a year ago, according to the insiders we spoke to. While their team ERA is about the same as it was last season, the top end of their staff, as well as the bullpen, is as good as anyone's in the game. The Dodgers got their share of votes because, of course, they did. And though last year was portrayed as the Phillies' last hoorah with their current group, they have mostly run it back in 2026. So why the Brewers? An NL scout said this, quote, "The Brewers' offense, especially at home, can hang with anyone. They even hit home runs there. With home field advantage, I don't worry about them scoring. But it's Jacob Mizorowski and Logan Henderson that give me more confidence this time around than last year when I picked them. that 1-2 combo can hang with the Dodgers. An NL executive said, I like the Brewers. Their young players don't ever seem phased by the moment. And there could be some weakness with the Dodgers if Ohtani can't be himself and pitch. Milwaukee is just a little bit better in all phases, plus have more pitching than a year ago. Miz can match up with anyone. So back to that one scout's statement about the Brewers and their offense at home. When you look at the numbers, numbers would agree. And it's a pretty wide margin in a lot of categories. So, home run. Do the Brewers really hit more home runs at home than what they do on the road? And if so, is it a decent margin? Yeah. In all of Major League Baseball, we'll just do Major League Baseball, not just NL. Brewers at home, they're 13th in home runs. Okay, it's not top 10. But we know the Brewers are dead last in home runs. At home, they're 13th. 89 home runs. So how much different is that compared to away? Dead last, 57. 57 compared to 89. Now, maybe they'll add a little bit more because they've got 9 games on the road coming up here. But I don't think they're going to catch up to their home one. And if you compare it to last year, they were pretty much split. It was like 83 each home and away. But this year, they're much better at home when it comes to just the home run ball. OPS at home this year, 782. On the road, well, that was third best, by the way. On the road, they're 11th in OPS. Slugging. On the road, the Brewers, 24. At home, 8th. On base percentage, at home, Brewers, number 1, 350. On the road, at least, they're second behind the Dodgers for that one. But you see where we're going here? Numbers do prove this. And when you look at what the Brewers offense has done just in the month of September alone, they are humming. They have the third most home runs in Major League Baseball in the month of September, only behind the Athletics and the Mets, who are tied at 23. Brewers are actually tied with the Tampa Bay Rays at 19. All of Major League Baseball, home and away. RBIs, Brewers, number one offense, 88. Marlins next at 76. Runs scored, Brewers, number one, 92. Mets, next best, 79. OPS, number one, 874. Next best, Marlins, 806. Slugging, Brewers, number one, 496. Marlins, second best, 463. Batting average, Brewers are the only team in the month of September hitting over 300. They're at 302. Seattle's next at 283. Can the Brewers offense carry this momentum that they have offensively? This is going to be a big question. Can they carry this momentum that they have offensively into October? We're not going to know until we get there, right? Or maybe we'll see in these last 12 games, hopefully they continue this run. And, I mean, pick a player, and you're probably going to see, yeah, they're hitting really well as of late. We know Jackson Chourio is just crushing the ball as of late. Bowers, he's been missing a little bit of time here. But, I mean, his last 7 games, he's got 3 home runs. He's hitting .278, and he's slugging .778. Jackson Chourio numbers, just as a refresher, his last 7 games, .419, slugging .710. Bryce Turang is, I don't think people realize how much right now he is just absolutely crushing the ball. His last 7 games, .545 average and a .955 slugging. I mean, just go down the list. William Contreras, same thing. 286. He's got four home runs in these last seven games. Garrett Mitchell, when the guy is hot, the guy is hot. 417, 792 slugging. And Mr. Consistent Joey Ortiz, right? 381. Andrew Vaughn is still hitting over 300 on the season. He had one bad month. Every other month was it June or July? July, he hit 230-something. Every other month, over 300. Can this offense carry this momentum, man? If they can, if this offense can carry this in, what they're doing so far this month of September, and they get home field advantage, there is no reason why this team can't get to the series. They're, as of late, one of the best, and in some categories, the best in Major League Baseball for offensive. They ride that with their pitching of Miz and Logan Henderson. Why not? Why can't they be a team that goes to the World Series and maybe even wins the World Series? If they keep that momentum, if this is the offense that we are seeing in September so far, and that carries into October, they're hitting home runs, they're scoring a bunch of runs, and you're shutting them down with Miz and Henderson and a really good bullpen, why not? Take the names off. Take the names off this roster and just show the numbers. Take the team name off. Just show the numbers. Show the stats to a general fan, to somebody in baseball. All right, this is what they're doing. This is the numbers. Is this a good team? You're going to get a lot of yeses. That's a really good team. But it's like you put the names next to it then, and you put the team name next to it, and then it's like, oh, but yeah, they're not going to do it in the postseason. And that'll always be there surrounding the Brewers until they, what, actually win it all. Until they actually go out there and capture that championship. But there is no reason right now with the way that this team is playing, they can't do it. It's just the biggest thing now. Can they carry this momentum into October? If they are, if they're going to, watch out. All right, we got to take a quick break. Back with more in just a little bit.
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15: Last Friday, the USDA lowered the projected national corn yield while slightly increasing soybean production. In the September Crop Production World Agricultural Supply and Demand Estimates reports, the United States corn yield was projected at 178.5 bushels per acre. That is down 2.2 bushels per acre from August estimates, driving total production to 15.8 billion bushels in the September report. That's down about 213 million bushels. Farm gate price for new crop corn is projected at $4.80 a bushel. That is a 30-cent increase from August. As for soybeans, the national average yield increased to 52.8 bushels per acre. That's up 1/10 from August projections. Total soybean production is projected to be up slightly from August to 4.54 billion bushels. Farm gate price for new crop soybeans is projected at $12 per bushel. That's 60 cents higher than our August estimates. But Friday's WASD report was not positive for beef and cattle markets of 2026. And this is according to a DTN livestock analyst. Total beef production for this year was decreased by 90 million pounds. That's in direct relation to smaller fed cattle marketings and lower cow slaughter numbers. Fed cattle prices are predicted to be $10 to $20 lower for the rest of the year and into 2027. Pork production in the U.S. for this year was decreased by 105 million pounds. That's related to lighter pork carcasses and fewer hogs marketed. Pork prices are predicted to be up slightly through the end of the year and into next year. And China's looking to the U.S. for some soybeans. China's private soybean processors are facing a difficult fourth quarter as supplies tighten. Chinese crushers are being squeezed from both sides, potentially creating an opening for U.S. soybean exporters. Brazil tightens. Chinese crushers are being squeezed from both sides, potentially creating an opening for U.S. soybean exporters. Brazil does remain

With week one in the books, don't forget to get those picks in for week two of the Pro Football Pick'em Challenge, brought to you by Home Oasis and Wisco's. Got a few of you tied for the top spots with 12 correct points, but Jolene looks like is the leader because of tiebreaker points. So get those picks on in so you don't miss one, because one missed game could make the difference when it's all said and done. And while you are at our website making those picks, don't forget to vote for this week's Team of the Week, brought to you by Superior Auto Body. All right, we got three nominations up there: Eau Claire North Football, Cadott Boys Cross Country, and UW Eau Claire Football. So, voted on the team. 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All right. So again, Brewers 5:40 tonight. Miz on the mound. Probably his second to last start. So we'll see. I think, you know, what do you want to see from Miz going forward? Or is there anything else you want to see from the Miz in these last two starts? One for me. Let's just double check the mound. Okay. Because it's going to be road starts. Here we go. If there's issues again, then we got the idea. All right, they're messing around with a little gamesmanship there. Okay, fun. But look at that. But just making sure that there's no fatigue, there's no dip in miles per hour, control's good, and he's ready to rock and roll in October. That's where I'm at right now. That's what I want to see from the Miz. Health, just stay healthy, please, please, please. I don't want to jinx it, but I mean, the last how many years, Brandon Woodruff, have we had a starter that has gotten like, oh, not going to pitch in the playoffs? Please don't let that happen this year. Please, please, please. Don't let that happen this year. So, all right. Got a couple texts coming in here. Says, don't have a name. Can't give you any credit. Don't forget. Give me a name. Give me a nickname if you'd like. But this texter says, I do think the Brewers have to get 100 wins to at least clinch the one of the top two spots. Not sure if 100 would get them the one spots. I think the Dodgers have a better schedule. They do have a favorable schedule. Brewers right now, a couple games ahead of them. So, I mean, they do have a little bit of a cushion there. But, I mean, Brewers are going up against the Pirates right now. Then they got Baltimore. And if you look at where things are currently at in the American League wildcard standings, Baltimore's three back. And who does Baltimore play right now? They have, okay, so they beat the Mets. If Baltimore, let's say Baltimore wins, sweeps the Mets here. Or is it a four-game series for Baltimore? It's just a three. They get an off day on Thursday. So, okay, if they sweep and let's say they're now like two games out, I mean, you know, you're going to get your best from Baltimore. They still got something to play for. Then you got the Phillies. They got something to play for. Man, Baltimore's schedule's tough. Milwaukee, Toronto, and the Yankees to wrap it up. So, yeah, and then does 100 get the one? The 7-5. The 7-5 for the rest of the season get you the one seed, you'd think, but I don't know. Another texter here says, I don't think the Brewers get 100 wins. I think they'll get 98-99 and end up with the two seed. So you got that. Ben with a quick text in here says, if this offense continues to roll like it has been in the month of September, you're right. This is an offense that can win a bunch of games in the postseason. The only thing I do worry about is that it's the middle of September. Can they keep this streak going when the calendar flips to October? No, I mean, you're right, Ben. I mean, that's the big unknown, right? That's the big question. It is September 15th. We are just halfway through September. Can they sustain this? Can they continue? Can Garrett Mitchell? Because the thing is, when Garrett Mitchell's

0: hot, he's hot. When he's cold, he's cold. Can he stay hot? Can Bryce Terang stay hot? Bryce Terang's not going to continue to hit 545. But if we get the Bryce Terang, like the first beginning part of the season where he's consistently like hitting 300 some, awesome. Jackson Chourio, can he continue this? You know, those are high numbers in the last, you know, few games here in the month of September. But can they hover around that for another month and a half, month? How do you bottle that thing up? How do you bottle that heater that they're on and save some of that for October? You just hope in these last 12 games that they don't kind of sputter, maybe run out of gas a little bit, and then you kind of go in like limping in offensively. If they go in with the offense that they have right now, putting up the numbers that they have right now, there is no reason why they can't advance the series. None. I will argue to this day, you take the team name off, you take the players' names off, you put those numbers there, and you're going to be like, oh, that's a solid team. And then you put the team name there and you put the team numbers there, and they're like, yeah, but that's where they're at. We got Jeff with a quick text. Speaking of the Brewers, says, I think the Brewers are solid 1-2. I am concerned about who is the potential third starter when we get to the postseason. I think it will be Dustin May. I just need to see a little bit more consistency from him to feel better about him. Fair point. That's a fair point. And you look at his last start against Cincinnati. It was that 20-0 game. 6 innings, 2 hits, 1 walk, 6 strikeouts. Great start. We take that any day of the week, twice on Sunday. His first 2 starts as a Brewer, awesome. Fantastic. It's the starts in between. The short one. 1 pitch. The rain delay. The blow up against, was it Texas that he had like 4 earned runs? If we get the first 2 in this latest one from Dustin May, we good. But I understand the concern from fans that are like, I'm still a little nervous. And hey, we're getting these 3 in this series with the Pirates. You got Miz, you got Henderson, you got Dustin May. That expectation should be you win this series. You at least take 2 out of 3. That should be the expectation. I don't care that it's on the road. All right, let's take our break. We'll wrap it up with some picks coming up in just a skosh.
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0: All right, only a few minutes left to the top, so let's get right to picks as we got a full slate of baseball games to get to as the race to the regular season conclusion is here, just a couple weeks left. Athletics taking on the Rays. Griffin Jackson to mound for the Rays. I'm going to go with Tampa Bay. We've got the White Sox taking on Cleveland. White Sox picking up a win last night. I'm going to go with Cleveland, though, tonight. We got Dodgers versus the Reds. I'm going to go with the Dodgers. Phillies versus the Nationals. Sanchez is on the mound for the Phillies. I'm going to go with Philadelphia. Detroit, Toronto. I'll go Toronto. Baltimore and the Mets. I'll go Baltimore. Braves and Chicago. Kevin Gausman's going for the Braves. Martin Perez is going for the Kevin Gausman's going for the Cubs. Perez is going for the Braves. I'm gonna go Cubs. I hate it, but I'm gonna go Cubs. Hopefully I'm wrong. Yankees taking on the Mets. Yankees. Giants, Cardinals. I'll go Cardinals. Red Sox, Rangers, Red Sox, Royals, Astros, Astros. Padres, Rockies, Padres, Mariners, Angels, Mariners, Marlins, Diamondbacks, Diamondbacks, Brewers, Pirates, Miz on the mound. Give me the Brewers. Mind if the Brewers win tonight. And the Braves do beat the Cubs. Division sealed, clinched for the crew. 5:40, first pitch, 5:40. Pre-game coverage begins 35 minutes beforehand, 105.1 FM, 790 AM. Hey, don't forget, later on today, 2 p.m. live on the WEAU 13 News app, another episode of the 715 Tailgates between Justice Cleveland and myself. So that'll be coming up at 2 p.m. where you can watch. Just download the app. It's on WEAU Plus. So we'll recap, put a bow on the Packers-Vikings game and take a look ahead to the Jets game, week two. So, and then Justice will have the Tecmo Bowl simulation. See if that one's actually right this time for this week. So, okay. We've got coming up tomorrow, making the turn Wednesday. We're going to catch up with Ty from Slab Factory for our hobby chat. So we got that coming your way. We're hopefully talking about a Brewers win and maybe potentially a division championship for the Brewers. So plenty of baseball talk coming your way. The Packers will be back at practice tomorrow in preparation for their game against the Jets. So with the Packers moving on, we will move on and start to focus on the Jets tomorrow. So we'll hit that up. Your homework assignments. Okay, class, listen up, class. Your homework assignments. Give me a little three up and three down. It's kind of a wild card Wednesday. That's what it is. It's a wild card Wednesday. So you don't have a homework assignment. It's kind of like a pop quiz. It's going to be a pop quiz. So make sure you're listening tomorrow for that. We'll have a new episode of the Man Cave Podcast also up and at it probably this afternoon. So don't forget to listen, follow, subscribe on Apple, Spotify. The video version will be up on YouTube a little bit later on today, too. So we'll have a new episode of that coming your way. We got a new episode of the Kid Cave Podcast coming your way a little bit till later on. So lots of new stuff dropping. Make sure you're following online on socials for all that good stuff. So big thanks. Big tip of the cap to all of you. My final tip of the cap today goes to all of you this morning for sending us some thoughts, takes, messages, comments. I know I didn't get to them all, but that's the one downfall of running the board, talking, doing all this stuff. I missed some of those comments, so that's my bad. But maybe one of these days we'll get some help in that department. But nonetheless, big thanks for everybody for doing that. So let's do it again tomorrow, all right? Same place, same time, 6 a.m. from the TDS Sports Talk Studios. Don't forget to follow the YouTube page. Watch. You can watch on there. 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There's multiple ways for you to be tuning in. There's multiple ways for you to be joining in on that Shoe Doctor's bullpen line at 715-830-1912. Or you can hang out in the Section 105 chats and hang out with the crew. Hang out with the crew over there. So have a good rest of your day, peeps. And maybe, just maybe, we'll be talking about a Brewers Division Championship tomorrow. Fingers crossed. One more goal checked off. Have a good rest of your day. We'll chat with you tomorrow.

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2: The Packers are regrouping after their loss that saw them give up 29 straight points to the Minnesota Vikings, including the playoffs. It was the sixth straight loss for Green Bay, and in four of them, they had double-digit leads in the second half. After an offseason filled with talk about finishing games, the Packers once again could not do it. Safety Evan Williams said they just couldn't make the play when needed.
3: Regardless of what happened last drive, last play, you know, whether it's for you or against you, you got to find a way to, flush it and move forward. But, yeah, it's definitely unfortunate, you know, especially in those, you know, critical drives, critical circumstances where you got to get off the field to not be able to. But, again, it's just back to the drawing board, find ways to improve.
2: Packers now need to turn the page quickly as they prep for Sunday's game against the Jets. New York, they won their opener in Tennessee. Turning to Wisconsin, they'll host Eastern Michigan on Saturday in their non-conference finale. Badgers even up their record over the weekend with their win over Western Illinois. The Badgers ran for 233 yards, second most for them over the last couple of seasons. Wisconsin enters the game on Saturday favored by 23.5 points.
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2: The Brewers are in Pittsburgh. It's where they'll open up a series against the Pirates tonight. Now Milwaukee's magic number to clinch a fourth straight NL Central title sits at two. They also have a 2.5 game lead on the Dodgers for the best record in the National League and the home field advantage through the playoffs that comes with it. For the Wisconsin Sports Zone Network, I'm Ebo.

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8: I'm meteorologist Paul Trombley with your updated forecast. Sunshine mixed with clouds at times today with a high of 71. Winds out of the west, 8 to 15 miles per hour. Lows level off around 46. Tonight, mainly clear skies. Highs level off around 74. Tomorrow, mainly sunny. Cloudy skies with a few peaks of sun Thursday with daytime highs approaching 76. 72, storms likely Friday. That's the latest forecast on Sports Talk 105.1. Right now, it's 64 degrees.
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10: I think this is the Packers' first six-game losing streak in 35 years. And the problem with Matt LaFleur is everybody knows why. It's not a bunch of finger-pointing. It's not everybody's got a different reason. We all know why. Smart teams take leads. Physical, tough teams seal the game. They can't seal. They lose. If you go back in this losing streak, the first three quarters, they're plus 10 points. In the fourth quarter, they're minus 75. They can't seal wins.
11: That's exactly what we said yesterday. Welcome back to the program, the Bill Michaels Show. That's the voice of Colin Cowherd. I don't agree with Colin Cowherd a lot, but in that particular statement, I do. Today, I'll tell you this, not doing any grilling out tonight. I'm not doing anything. It might be a cousin subs, pick it up on the way home if I can breathe kind of day. Get home from the chiropractor or the doctor, whatever. 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Cousin Subs, they've got something for everybody, for all the uses, whatever it is you need. Established back in 1972, right here in the great state of Wisconsin. They are local. We know, we love our local businesses. That's for damn sure. That's our friends at Cousin Subs. And whether it's, maybe a meeting today for your office and you just get a big box of different subs and the chips and everything that go along with it and the cookies, or if you're out and about and you say, you know what, I'm just going to treat myself. 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Maybe you're going to watch the Brewers game coming up tonight. That might not be a bad way to go. You get a bit, one of the big subs that look like a giant billy club, cut in half, throw it in the freezer or throw in the fridge, and you got a lunch tomorrow as well. That's our friends at Cousin Subs. 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The sub club is awesome. Join the sub club. 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That is cousinsubs.com.

you be running and should you not? Typically, the Packers are one of the lowest pass rate over expected teams in the league. Should you be running and should you not? Typically, the Packers are one of the lowest pass rate over expected teams in the league, meaning they are running a lot.

0: Welcome back to the program. This portion of it brought to you by our friends at Buzzard Billy's. They are in La Crosse, Wisconsin on Pearl Street. And I'm looking forward to getting back out there. Coming up the end of the month. Looking forward to it. We're just a couple of weeks away from heading out there, as a matter of fact. Buzzard Billy's on Pearl Street. Starlight Lounge upstairs. So we are going to be out there broadcasting live for Oktoberfest. The tapping of the golden can, the tapping of the keg, Oktoberfest, and all the good fun that goes along with it. That's our friends at Buzzard Billy's. Stop in and tell them we said hi. I can't wait to do. I'm going to bring home a bucket of the beer cheese soup. I'll tell you that right now. Which is really good. The poutine is fantastic, and everything they have over there is really, really good, but so many good dishes. Then you go upstairs. You get yourself the craft cocktail. That's the Starlight Lounge right there on Pearl Street in La Crosse, Wisconsin. Buzzard Billy's in that 1860s old brick hotel. It was such a cool place. Cool place. Two great places under one great roof. That is Buzzard Billy's downstairs, Starlight Lounge upstairs. And during Oktoberfest, we'll see you there. We'll see you there. All right, let's do this. Let's get back to it. I will say, coming up after Chuck Freeman at the bottom of the hour, we're going to talk some Packers football. But coming up in a little bit, the Packers have fallen in many of the rankings when it comes to power rankings. They are now as low as 18th, depending on which one you look at. And some interesting comments regarding the pack there. Let's go to Carolina Bob. Been on hold a while. Carolina Bob, how you doing today, bud?
1: Hey, not too bad. I've been burning pine straw down here in Carolina all afternoon, symbolically burning away the memory of that Packer game. But I did want to turn the page since you do have Chuck coming up pretty soon. Talk about something a little more pleasant, and that is the Brewers, since we're heading into this final road. First thing, I did look up the weather for Pittsburgh tonight. Fine. The rest of it, I hope they got a plan B and C and D, because right. We may be looking at a doubleheader. Is it a three-game or a four-game? I don't know.
0: Three-game series.
1: Three-game? All right. Well, yeah. they got good, solid rain for, like, the next 5 days after tonight. So let's cross our fingers there. But, you know, I think one of the genius things of the Brewers this year with the young pitching staff is six-man rotation. I mean, who would, you know, keep all these young arms healthy? And hopefully that's going to pay off going into the playoffs here. And, you know, they obviously haven't dropped off in September. So, right. You know, that's number one. And number two, the reemergence of Joey Ortiz as soon as Pratt came up and, you know, lit a fire under him. And then I guess the last thing. Is just Pat Murphy. I mean, he comes from a collegiate background, and he's got, you know, a lot of young guys. I think that kind of helps in the way he manages his team. And then one last thing I saw on Facebook, the Mets, of course, we all know who their GM is, former Brewer GM David Stearns, and there were chants of fire Stearns at Citi Field.
0: I saw that
1: during the Mets. So that was interesting.
0: Yeah, I saw that. No, I appreciate the phone call. When you bring up Joey Ortiz, think of this. Over his last 30 games, now this was a guy that couldn't hit. He was hitting 189. Over his last 30 games, in 88 plate appearances, he's hitting .330 with an on-base percentage of .371. A slugging percentage of .523, four home runs, 15 RBIs, 20 strikeouts, but seven walks, a stolen base. The guy has been phenomenal. Phenomenal. It's crazy how good he's been. It's funny because he went 1-for-3 the other night against Cincinnati, and then after that he played, but he didn't really have an at bat. And then what was it, on Sunday, he ended up going, 4-for-5 in that ballgame. 4-for-5. Through the month of June, he was batting .250. For May, he was batting .176. Go back to June 28th. June 28th. He was batting .200. June 23rd, he was batting overall .198. From that point in time, he hit .309 in July, and he hit .313 in August. And he's hitting 375 in September. That's crazy. Crazy numbers out of Joey Ortiz. I mean, don't get me wrong. Good for him, man. I mean, but you're right. The minute they brought up Cooper Pratt, he went, oh, okay, I better focus here. And I don't know what he did, what he changed. But, man, I give him all the – for as much as I have pounded on him, all the credit in the world, man. Kudos to Joey Ortiz. You can, you know, now, again, you gotta finish the season out strong, but he has really earned himself something, whatever happens this offseason, something, whether they keep him for a third baseman, they trade him away, whatever it is they're going to do, but he has earned himself something because the dude has been all of that, without a doubt. Let's go to Jeff in Spring Valley. Jeff, how you doing, man? What's going on?
2: Yeah, I'm doing good outside. I hope the breeze doesn't mess up this call.
0: No, go ahead.
2: I was thinking about that quarterback sneak where Love turns his back to the line and puts the ball in his stomach and me, like, loses a yard and a half by not going face on the line and reaching out like Brady would or Mahomes or Wilson would probably. And I don't think he gets why they don't point that out to him, why he turns his back. And then I was the game last night with Mahomes. I didn't think his offensive line looked that great, but Mahomes just said, I'm going to use my legs, you know.
0: Right. Yeah, I don't know what specifically, you know, I mean, now, I appreciate the phone call. Now, when it comes to Mahomes, he's got a knack for running, always has. He's been a very athletic quarterback. Jordan Love is not as athletic. And he kind of turned his back. It was almost like he was going to fake and then decided to dive into the line. So I don't know. That whole scenario just looked awkward, for lack of a better term. You know, it just looked awkward. So just an FYI.
3: That's Jordan
0: Love.
3: But
0: you're right.
3: That was his audible.
0: Right.
3: Right. That's the play that he wanted to go to. So I have very few complaints about Jordan Love from Sunday, but that's definitely one of them.
0: That was one that you can say, okay, you know, whatever. I'll look at it and go, okay, well, maybe there's something to be learned there. But I am not the Jordan Love diving for the first down was not great, but that did not cost him the game. The decision to go for it behind that offensive line was what cost the erosion of the game, if that makes sense. It wasn't just that single play. Because you took the points off the board, you gave him an opportunity, you gave him life, and the next thing you know, boom, all of a sudden everything begins to snowball in the wrong direction. All right, let's do this. We got to talk some baseball. Chuck Freeman making his normal Tuesday visit. There's a couple of weeks left to go in the season. Brewers are in Pittsburgh. Then they're off to Baltimore, Philadelphia, before they come back home for the final series of the season against St. Louis. Let's talk a little baseball about happy news when we return. We got our buddy Chuck Freeman from the Locked On Brewers podcast going to join us coming up next.
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19: I'm meteorologist Paul Trombley with your updated forecast. Sunshine mixed with clouds at times this afternoon with highs around 71. Westerly winds 8 to 15 miles per hour. Mainly clear skies tonight. Lows level off around 46. Daytime highs approaching 74 tomorrow. Lots of sunshine. Mainly cloudy Thursday with highs in the mid-70s. Thunderstorms likely Friday. That's the latest forecast on Sports Talk 105.1. Currently 66.
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0: couple of struggles last week. I still think I really like this team, Bill. I really do. Now, if they don't finish the deal, it's going to be a lot of questions as to how you're able to do this a few years in a row and you can't get to the World Series.
1: Right. No doubt. Chuck, where do they find you, my friend?
0: 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We got the rapid reactions on there. Best of all the content free of charge. Bill doesn't charge for his show. I'm not going to charge him for my show.
1: So,
0: there we go.
1: There we go.
0: It's all free. Just like Bill,
1: Chuck,
0: just like Bill's show.
1: Well, if we do a podcast together and we just say call Spill the Dirt or Spill the Tea, then we'll charge for that one because that'll be behind the scenes. So there we go. Who knows, maybe one day.
0: By the stories you and I could tell, Bill.
1: Oh God, yes. Oh God, yes. Yes. No doubt. That's when you and I retire and we just say, hey, we're gonna charge for this and take a listen and then we just air it all out. Kind of go from there. Chuck, great stuff, bud. Talk to you soon.
0: Throw everybody out of the bus.
1: There you go. Right, that's our buddy Chuck Freeman joining us for a couple of minutes. On the hotline, good to talk to him. Hey, our friends at Game Day Men's Health, I got to get back at it. Everything's going great. The weight loss has been great. The energy's been great. It's just I got to get the back because whatever it is I tweaked, man, that's kept me down the last couple of days. But overall, it's been absolutely fantastic. And I've encouraged many people that were at the ride that were asking me about it, that said, hey, yeah, does that stuff really work? Yes, it does. I stopped in. If you're over the age of 30, go in and just kind of get your numbers checked, especially if you're dealing with things like feeling really sluggish, brain fog, tired, and just fatigued, and you don't know why, and you're over the age of 30. Could be just low testosterone. Erectile dysfunction comes with that. There's weight loss issues that you can begin to have with that. If you want to start getting back into the gym and working out, you can have different peptides to help you out as well. So many different things they can do to help you. But what you do is you walk in and you say, this is what I want to do. Do you want to lose weight? Do you want to gain weight? Do you want to gain muscle? Do you want to work out a little bit? Do you want to feel more refreshed? Do you want to get sleep better at night? I mean, do you just need more energy? Whatever it can be, they can help you out. They can help you. There's a plan for everybody. You just got to go in and kind of get looked at, you know. I go to the one out in Delafield and here in Brookfield because that's where Jennifer's at. And she's been fantastic and basically kept me right on a plan that's been just unbelievably helpful for me. But everybody's different. And that's why I always encourage you. Don't just listen to what I'm doing. Go in and do what you need to do and then take advantage of it. And really, I mean, you know, stick with it and you'll see results. I mean, I've seen the result. I'm down 30 pounds. It's been great, and I feel great. 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
0: 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Thanks for being here. 877-867-1670, 877-867-1670. If you want to hit us up, please feel free to go ahead and do so. By the way, I had a friend of mine who lives in Tomahawk, Wisconsin. Actually, he has a house up there this weekend for the Tomahawk Fall Ride. He said, over here near Pine Ridge Lane in Tomahawk, be careful, the bears are on the move. The bears are on the move. So he's got a picture of his, I guess it's his trail camera or something. There's some bears running around up there. So if you're going, we all know the bears live in the North Woods, man. And the regular ones, not the ugly ones himself. But he said, hey, if you're coming to Tomahawk, you know, just be careful. There's more than a few bears running around up there this year. So I guess I don't know why, but he said the bears are on the move. I said, okay, well, there you go. They could be on the move down in Chicago as well. They could be the Hammond Bears. Maybe that's just bears up there scouting for a new location. Who knows? God knows they buy Illinois people buy everything else in Wisconsin. That's a vacation land. So maybe the bears are looking for a new home in the Northwoods. Who knows? So there you go. 877-867-1670. If you want to give us a shout, text us 608-321-1670. 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We're on Facebook, Instagram, and the meter behind me has been moving all day, which is great. Thank you so much for liking us and following us and all that kind of stuff over on Instagram. Facebook, Instagram, and TikTok. You can find us there under The Bill Michaels Show. We're on the Twitch app, the Kick app, the LinkedIn app as well. Catch the television show every Saturday night, 8 o'clock Central Time in Milwaukee on My24 TV. That is My24 TV. So there you go. Adam Stenovich, the offensive coordinator for the Green Bay Packers.
2: Jordan Love first. I'm cutting Stenovich.
0: Jordan. Right now. Oh, okay. I knew there was a combination. I didn't know which one. So that's my bad. But Jordan Love, after the ball game, a come from behind, a loss, setting this team back yet again. This is Jordan Love on Sunday.
3: I don't
4: feel like beating our record. Yeah, I feel like we just played a game, and that's usually how you feel. And it just sucks. Way we ended that game right there to lose, so it sucks. I feel like, you know, throughout the game there was a couple missed opportunities for sure where we really could have took advantage of some ops, and a couple we didn't do. I thought we were playing well. You know, I think coming that fourth quarter, it really just took a turn with a couple of misfortunate plays. And we weren't able to overcome some of those, just really the adversity. So we'll look at it. But I think really throughout the whole game, just, you know, I feel like we had some missed opportunities that we need to capitalize on.
3: What's this mean to you guys where you put all that emphasis
4: We got to keep getting better, keep working, keep going back to the drawing board and finding, you know, what went wrong, where we can improve, and obviously just keep working. I think that's, you know, you're playing this defense, you know it's going to be pressure. You know that's part of it. So, like I said, you know, we'll look back at the film, but there's a lot of just missed opportunities, which I wish, a couple of plays I wish we can get back, and that's part of the game. You know, you got to find ways to overcome those, and like you said, just continue to handle the pressure, find answers, but that's what it is when you play this defense.
3: Can you walk us through the 14-1 play that you saw pre-snap and what happened
4: yesterday? Yeah, I ran a QB sneak. They did a good job stopping it. You know, I think there's some stuff I could have done better. with my operation, and even, you know, with the play call. You know, we had two plays called right there, went with the quarterback sneak, thought we can get it, and we didn't. Just thought we can get it. We've ran a lot of QB sneaks in the past, and I felt confident that we'd be able to get it, and we did. Yeah, we'll look at it. You know, I think QB sneaks whenever you got the gaps filled, trying to find those open gaps, you know. So, you know, maybe let the rush come and try to find one of those open gaps and dive forward instead of maybe just going right up the middle. So there's some things you can do differently right there. We'll look at it. And then I think, like I said, we had two plays called right there. And obviously the QB sneak didn't work. Hindsight, wish I would have went with the other play. No, not like the Eagles. Yeah, I mean, I definitely think you look at that fourth quarter, they got the momentum and they started rolling, and that's where we kind of fell apart. And you know, I think obviously being in this away environment, the noise, everybody, the communication has got to be 100%, and you know, that's where when that momentum gets going, and we got to be able to be at our best still and overcome that stuff. And I don't think we did. And like you said, there's just, we got to keep finding answers. You know, obviously, like you said, we did some good things in the first half to be able to beat the pressure, and then we didn't in the second half. So. No, I just think we'll look at it. I think it just comes down to execution at the end of the day. Like I just said, you know, we did some good things in the first half to be able to beat some of the looks, and it's not like they changed the looks a crazy amount. They're running the same stuff. So we just got to find ways to execute.
3: How hard is it to execute on it? I mean, I know you're paying, but I mean, it is really loud in there. It feels a little bit loud. How hard is it to get all the weather?
4: Yeah, no, I think, like I said, we did a good job of doing everything, doing it in the first half. And like I said, it's unfortunate. A couple plays here and there, and like I said, the momentum, you can feel it switch. And we got to find ways to overcome it and continue to execute, go get a score on offense when we need it, and we didn't do that. No, you know, I can't exactly remember every play. I just think we made some plays. Obviously, Christian had that big catch, you know, down the sideline, and we were able to get points, but we just made plays. And yeah. So just we had some explosive plays, and like I said, we didn't have those same explosive plays in the fourth quarter. So we'll look at it and find what worked and obviously get back to it. Find answers going forward.
3: I know it's only one game. It's only the first game. But how do you guys figure out the pieces? I mean, you guys were, I'll say, in control, but you had a decent strategy later.
4: Man, we talk about it all the time. That's the NFL. All these games find ways to be close in the end. We've got to find ways to be at our best. We've talked about it time and time again, and I think we'll keep talking about it unless we you know, figure it out and do something about it. So we'll be better. We'll get back to work. Like you said, it's week one. We got a long journey ahead of us, but it's all about getting back to work, you know, getting back to the drawing board, looking at everybody, you know, finding ways that everybody in the locker room can improve and what we did good and what we can improve on. No, it just comes down, honestly, it just comes down to there's a couple plays here and there in the game that we got to go out there and make. And if we do that, it's a different game. And, you know, unfortunately, we didn't do that today. So definitely doesn't. The message is still the message. And, you know, we'll get back to work, continue to keep working. That's all we can do.
3: Are you able to do more things because you know that you can run them that way?
4: Definitely. I think you know, when you have going against this defense, you have these pressures where they got extra guys coming. That's what it's going to be. You're gonna try and buy as much time, and guys got to make plays. And we did that, and then there's times we didn't do that. So I always got confidence in our group that these guys are going to go make plays, and I'll keep doing my best to keep getting them the ball, keep having them, giving them the opportunities to make those plays, and we'll keep just responding. But we'll be better.
0: They got to be. There you go. That's Jordan Love talking after the ball game. Obviously, they had two plays called on the quarterback sneak. He said they practiced that. But when asked specifically if, and Matt LaFleur said this, and it kind of caught my ear. Grant, I don't know if it caught your ear as well when he was asked about, you know, quote, the tush push. He said, no, we don't do that. I mean, I know the Packers a couple of years ago were the ones that wanted the tush push banned. But they don't do that. They just have a regular quarterback sneak. Did that? I mean, I know it was a very quick comment because it was like somebody asked a question and then they moved on. No, we don't do that. But isn't that kind of odd when everybody else in the league has basically adopted it because it's damn near unstoppable that they don't do that?
2: I think what Matt LaFleur was saying, it wasn't, or that's not what they called, or it wasn't in, and I think the beat asked him, like, is that something you can add back into the playbook? And LaFleur's like, yeah, we can add that back in at any time.
0: But, like, even Jordan Love just said, you know, when he said, oh, like the Eagles? No. You know, I was kind of like, well, wait a minute, what? You know, it's so effective. But, yeah, it's, huh. Which then, if they don't do it that way, that would explain why you don't have a tight end or somebody in the backfield pushing Jordan Love forward, but... it was just kind of interesting. They both kind of blew it off like, nah, you know, that's not us. Okay. But then again, I mean, maybe you got to have the horses up front to do it, and they just don't have the horses up front to do it.
2: Well, they have a real lack of horses. I think my read of the situation is they called a play, and Jordan Love got up there and said, okay, just me behind my center in the gap, I can get this.
0: Yeah.
2: Like I'm calling my own number. Type of situation.
0: Sure.
2: As opposed to, we're going to bring everybody in and turn it into a big time production.
0: Right.
2: It's just like him kind of reading it, viewing it. And I don't know if he saw the correct thing and then just didn't execute, or maybe he saw something he thought he saw and he didn't. I don't know, but it was somewhere in the lines of him calling his own number and trying to pick it up. Something went wrong, either in the read or the execution, or maybe both.
0: Yeah. It's just weird that that's not something that they would do. So I don't know. I just found it a little interesting that was not part of the repertoire, so to speak, that they would consider. So anyway, let's do this. We're going to step out. We'll take a quick break. We'll come back. We've got more to get to. This portion of the program brought to you by our friends over there at Elevated Landscape Designs. And they did an absolutely fantastic job on my home. 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It started out where they just had to do all the bushes and the landscape and the trim. 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And then they did an amazing job. 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And Dylan and Will and everybody, they went out on their own. 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Just give them a call. Say, hey, can you just come and look at the property? Whatever it is you need, they can do it. They're absolutely fantastic. And when we come back, Steno, the offensive coordinator for the Green Bay Packers. You're going to want to hear that conversation as well. Stay tuned. More right after that.
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0: 74 tomorrow. Lots of sunshine. Mainly cloudy Thursday with highs in the mid-70s. Thunderstorms likely Friday. That's the latest forecast on Sports Talk 105.1. Currently, it's 65 degrees.
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7: With that out of the way, I have a two-part doozy that if you guys want to hit us up, you and I said, what are the quotes, the Sandler quotes that you use till this day? And we've said a bunch of them already, but you know what we do a lot, Camino? Yeah, that's information I could have used yesterday. Like, that's,
8: you know,
7: one.
8: What's funny, man, is we use them so much, and I use them so much in my personal life. I'm not even sure which one I use the most. Like, so sorry to interrupt might be the one. I don't, but I really don't know. I use them all.
7: You blew it!
8: Oh, I used that one too.
7: Oh, come here, I'll give you one. You know how often you reference Old Man Clemens?
8: Oh, trivia question. What's his full name? Old Man Clemens.
7: Oh, I know. Ted.
8: Anybody
7: Clemens.
8: Else know?
7: You know why? It's Ted Clemens because the wife goes, "Don't put it out with your boot, Ted."
8: Ted Clemens, bro. Roger's Ted old Clemens. Uncle.
3: Yeah. Poop again.
8: I do reference Old Man Clemens a lot.
9: Do you guys remember, though, the old man from Big Daddy who was at the bar? He starts giving Adam Sandler crap about, like, the Jets game. And he's like, don't make me... And Adam Sandler's like, don't make me beat you up like I did last time. He's like, that last time was a fluke. Bring it on, woman.
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1: Taylor, what is happening with this Tennessee Titan fan who's getting attacked by the internet? What is going on there?
0: So a Titans fan made the catastrophic mistake of putting out a promise on social media if the Titans were to lose to the Jets.
1: Right.
0: So August 23rd, a Twitter user by the handle of BallinFFB, if the Tennessee Titans lose to the Jets, if the Tennessee Titans lose to the Jets week one, I will walk from MetLife Stadium all the way to Nissan Stadium nonstop.
1: Right. Okay. And
0: time to pay up the bet because the Jets win. The Jets beat the Titans 23-10. And this guy has come to Twitter and said, I'm not walking.
1: He's the Stugotz of the day. I mean, how about that? He is not walking.

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3: A couple of votes away from winning the MVP. He did play great. Yes, the schedule was easier, but once he got into a consistent run of tougher games, he did not play well. Now, I'm going to put an asterisk by the numbers with the Super Bowl. He was 27 of 43, and he threw a couple of touchdown passes in the Super Bowl for 295 yards. But that game was out of hand. And those were garbage numbers late in the game. But you start to look at a 17 for 29, a 16 for 27, a 10 for 21, and then last night, 23 for 33, and three interceptions in the fourth quarter. A mind-boggling interception, because you know Mike Vrabel said to him, if it's not there, don't do anything other than throw it away. He threw it right to the Seattle Seahawks. You would have been able to kick a field goal, gone into overtime, where you would have been going against a backup quarterback in Drew Lock. And Drew Lock did play well, considering you're being thrown in there after the fifth play. He didn't have any interceptions. And that's usually where I start if I'm going to bring in a backup quarterback. How did you handle everything?
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25: Mikey, I've been reeling ever since I went out to get lunch for both me and Taylor. And of course, I got my lunch at Starbucks. But Taylor, why don't you explain to everyone what happened here? I walked in. Ricardo and Taylor were sitting there. I offered to get them coffee or anything they wanted to eat. And Taylor, for the first time, because I offer all the time, but for the first time, Taylor.

0: responded and said, get me this. Well, what'd you want, Taylor?
1: So I told him to get the double smoked bacon, cheddar, and egg sandwich.
0: Right. Yes.
2: And ooh, so, that sounds good.
0: Yeah. Well, what'd you get, Taylor?
1: I got what I could only imagine is a spinach, feta, and egg white wrap. And Mikey, there's,
2: oh,
1: it has ruined my day.
0: Yeah.
1: Because there is no worse surprise than surprise Gouda.
0: And spinach when you're expecting bacon.
2: Put it on the poll. Is there any worse surprise than surprise Gouda?
0: Yes. Were you able to eat it? I asked Taylor, can you eat this?
1: You asked me, can you eat this? And I said, yeah, I think I can.
0: Right.
1: Because right now I'm back in the gym. I'm bulking. Yes. I need the extra protein.
0: Right.
1: And I'm like, yeah, okay, it's spinach. I took three bites, and I'm like, I'm tapping out from this sandwich. and I'm so hungry that yes. I'm considering going back to the sandwich is still here. The sandwich is right here.
0: Yes. I have a wrap as well, if you want it. I mean.
1: So they got your order right.
0: Chicken bacon wrap. Yeah,
1: naturally.
0: Yes.
1: Naturally, they got your order right.
2: Are we sure that they got it wrong, or did somebody else order it wrong?
0: Nobody goes to Starbucks more than I do. Taylor knows this. I got his order exactly right. I'm upset at the guy at Starbucks. I am. I mean, I ordered the smoked bacon, double bacon, cheese, egg. It looked delicious on the menu. I ordered it exactly right. I mean, there was no, Mikey, you think I went there thinking eggs and bacon? The word spinach has never come out of my mouth.
2: No, but I'm sure you might have said something like, give me the egg and cheese wrap. And they heard egg white, spinach, and feta.
1: And Mikey, I went into this because like Stu Gott said, when he offers, I almost never say yes. I either ever. Have food
0: right.
1: or I've planned something. Today, I came in scrambling, and I was like, you know what? I do need something to eat right now.
0: Yes.
1: Stu, let me put all my faith in you.
0: Right.
1: And then when he comes, he handed me it, Mikey. So timid and so trepid.
0: I was embarrassed. I mean, I didn't know what to do.
1: He didn't even look at me, Mikey, when he handed me the sandwich because he was like,
0: yes.
1: Yeah, I think they got the order wrong.
0: Mikey, I was so pleased that he finally took me up on my and decided to order something. And then I got it wrong and I was embarrassed to hand him a sandwich when he was expecting bacon, eggs, and cheese to hand him a sandwich that had spinach and Gouda in it. I mean,
2: I'm offended for you, Taylor.
0: But you guys, with a lack of faith, like I got it wrong. That it wasn't the guy at
2: Starbucks. You're 0-1. Yeah. You're 0-1. That's you are the Tennessee Titans, the Cleveland Browns, yes. Whatever you want to call it.
0: Yes.
2: You are 0-1.
0: And that's why I'm so upset. That's why I'm so upset, because the one time he took me up on my offer, I got it wrong.
1: You might be, to Mikey's point, you might be the LA Rams of ordering food. But what'd you do for me in week one? You laid a stinker.
2: Stinky feta and Gouda.
1: I can smell the sandwich from here. But Mikey, I'm so hungry that I'm considering just doing the, like, close your nose, like a child.
0: Yes. Perhaps I was throwing you off my scent there. Now I'll never have to buy you lunch again.
1: Oh, I'll never ask ever again. Yeah.
0: You'll just say, give me money. I'll take care of lunch myself.
1: Exactly.
0: Oh, my God. I'm sorry, Taylor. I've been reeling all day. I've been thinking about it. I mean, I feel I don't know what to do about it. And
1: you could have almost picked anything else on Starbucks menu.
0: Right.
1: You picked the one thing that doesn't even look edible.
0: Wait, so you're saying if they got it wrong, just don't get it wrong with spinach and Gouda?
1: So when I go to Starbucks,
0: it could have been a plain yes. croissant. You yes. would have been happier. Yes.
1: You could have gave me the driest bagel ever. And I would have said, okay, let me go to the kitchen. We'll find
2: I'll
1: butter.
2: I'll choke this down.
1: I'll make this work. I don't venture off the Starbucks menu. So I've only ever gotten the double smoked bacon, cheddar, and egg sandwich.
0: Yes.
1: I have to imagine, even when you ordered this, everybody looked around and said, somebody ordered this thing?
0: I didn't order it.
1: Well, somebody had to order it. I don't know where the translation got lost.
0: Right.
1: But something happened where they let you leave there with a feta and Gouda sandwich.
0: Yes. I mean, someone ordered a feta Gouda sandwich. It ended up getting double bacon hickory smoked with eggs and cheese. And man, are they a lot happier than you are today.
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17: 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Mm-hmm. The best defensive player in the NFL has been shut out. Have they been double-teaming him all the time? Yes. Did I see him go to the sideline in the middle of the big drive that basically clinched the game for the 49ers? When he didn't play the last half, he looked like he was exhausted. This has now become a thing. And now the best defensive player in the NFL gives you absolute zeros across the board. All of a sudden, it's, well, if this is Miles Garrett, what happened if Aaron Donald actually came over to Australia? 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Did we really like the way we traveled? 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
1: Well, this Saturday when they host Eastern Michigan, going to be the third star for quarterback Colton Joseph. The first two have not been exactly what Wisconsin was hoping for, bringing him in at a hefty price from Old Dominion, while Coach Luke Fickell says he was dinged up following the loss to Notre Dame, and that was partly to blame for his struggles against Western Illinois. It was an arm injury. Yet, Joseph has not shown off the running ability he did when he gained more than 1,000 yards last year. Fickell says that has to be part of the offense.
2: There's a growth here that we have to continue, and a part of that is him getting more comfortable in the things that we're doing, but also it's figuring out when and where we can be a little bit more aggressive for him to take off and run, whether it's called runs or even his ability to create things, you know, the second play, as we like to say on offense, that after the first play breaks down, what does he create as the second play?
1: Badgers favored by 24.5 against the Eagles, who come in 1-2 on the year. Wisconsin 4-0 all time against Eastern Michigan. Kick on Saturday is at 11:30. As for the Packers, they're going to head to New York this Sunday to face the Jets. They will do so at 0-1, looking to avoid the first 0-2 start of the Matt LaFleur era. Kick out there is set for noon.
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1: Well, the Brewers and Pirates opening up a series tonight in Pittsburgh with a win and a Cubs loss. The Brewers would claim their fourth straight division title. Milwaukee's lead for home field advantage throughout the playoffs is 2 games on the Dodgers with 12 to play. They're 2.5 up on the Rays. With this Wisconsin Sports Zone Network update, I'm Zach Heil.
4: They snap it fast. Walker got it. Still going. Kenneth Walker.
5: Chiefs are like, we haven't run particularly well since like Jamal Charles and Priest Holmes. Like, we have Kenneth Walker. We're going to run the football intentionally.
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7: Some sound from last night, 60-yard Kenneth Walker touchdown, and some Cowherd reaction today, just kind of set the scene. I don't want to spend the whole show, I don't even want to spend more than a minute or two talking about the Chiefs and their 21-point win over the Broncos last night, but I think that game was instructive. I think we can learn a little bit from that game and apply it to our team and our team's game on Sunday. So I do want to mention a couple things from last night, because I couldn't help but watch last night and think a little bit of the Packers, which I think that's how a lot of us watch football. We might be enjoying a Monday night or a Thursday night game, but in the back of our mind, we're always thinking about our team. What does this say about the Packers? How does this make me feel better or worse or differently about my team's chances? So that's where I want to start. A couple thoughts on Monday night football and how it applies, I think, to the Packers. Adam Stenovich spoke today. Mostly really boring, but I think there's, well, here's the thing. His delivery is boring, which makes sense. He's an offensive coordinator. He's not a comedian. So we're not going to it for entertainment value. We're going to it for information. I will do my best to pass along that information in a way that is entertaining. There's some comments along the offensive line and how it was handled that are definitely worth listening to. If we have time, I would like to pick up our Luke Fickell discussion from yesterday that was actually started by Kate Fox. Outstanding, tip of the cap. I'm so proud of Kate, which I hate saying because Kate's going to be my boss before too long. But I'm so happy that she came in here yesterday and was like, hey, I just came from Luke Fickell's press conference. Get a load of what he said. And she was reading between the lines and saying, I think this is what he was saying. I'm just so happy. So if we have time, pick up the Luke Fickell thing. Mike Clemens for his weekly Tuesday spot at 5:30. He was up in Minneapolis, traveled back yesterday. So we'll get his reaction to the game and a special treat, which I will explain a little bit more closely as we get closer. At 5 o'clock, Mike Felger is going to be here. Normally he joins us at the Super Bowl. He does sports radio in Boston, but a Wisconsin sports fan. And basically, he just wants a platform to scream about Matt LaFleur, and I will more than happy to lend him a platform to scream about Matt LaFleur. So we'll do that. I'll explain a little bit more closely on how that came to pass as we get closer to 5 o'clock. You can call and text. We'd love to have you. 608-321-1670. And the live stream is up and running. The Wisco Sports Zone app, you can listen and watch. The show has a Facebook page, YouTube page. You can stream on my Twitter as well, at Wisco Grant. And for some of you, that will be important tonight because the Packers, the Brewers play at 5:40, which I think means the pregame will start at 5:05. So if you want to consume the second hour of the show, you're going to have to do it. If you listen on an affiliate that carries the Brewers Radio Network, you're going to have to do it on the stream. So make sure you have that Wisco Sports Zone app downloaded or you have some plan to continue listening past 5 o'clock, because there's certainly between both mics, Felgrand, Clemens, and hour number two, there's going to be some good stuff that you don't want to miss. Or enjoy the Brewer game. You can catch the show after the fact as a podcast too. You could do that. I'm not telling you not to listen to the Brewers, but if you want to catch the second hour of the show, you're going to have to do it digitally somehow, either live or after the fact. I picked the Broncos to win last night. They're my Super Bowl pick in the AFC, for whatever that's worth. I don't like picking heavy, like Bills, Packers. That's what Bill picked. And that could very well happen. It seems a little less likely today because of the Packers thing. I like going out on a limb. I like making an interesting Super Bowl pick. Last year, the Buccaneers were my pick in the NFC. I'm going to be wrong, so I might as well have some fun being wrong. I'm pretty high on the Broncos. My thinking, and it was my thinking going into last night, I picked the Broncos as well on Bill's show. My thinking, which could be flawed, they have more good players. I think the Broncos have more good players than the Chiefs. As I'm starting to look at the league, when we're picking these games, it's like, okay, which team has more good players? Yes, the coach matters, of course, and the quarterback. Obviously, that matters too, but we've become so quarterback obsessed. I mean, look at the team that won the Super Bowl last year. It was the Seahawks, quarterback by Sam Darnold. So I think in my analysis, or in the way that I watch the league and think about the league, I'm trying to just consider, okay, yes, the quarterback is important. Coach quarterback, what, item one and two. But a big part of this league is, hey, which team has more good players? And I think Patrick Mahomes is awesome. Clearly, last night, I mean, first game back from the ACL, he just leads a winning effort on a football field. If he has to run, he'll run. If he has to throw deep, he'll throw deep. He has to throw checkdowns and manage a game, he'll do that thing. I think he's awesome. But who's the Chiefs' second best player? No, this is what I asked Bill last week when we made the picks, which was obviously wrong, but I'm giving you an insight into my thinking here, which you may not be interested in, but it's my show, so you're going to get it. Who's the Chiefs' second best player? Who's the Chiefs' third best player? I don't even know. I don't know. I don't think the Chiefs are that deep. And even when they were going to and winning Super Bowls, I don't think they were that deep, but their top-end talent was awesome. They had the best quarterback in football with a bullet. They had Patrick Mahomes, who's a Hall of Fame tight end. He's probably going to be one of the best ever to play that position when all is said and done. Chris Jones was unbelievable. So even when they were winning Super Bowls, you know, they were top heavy. I don't think they've gotten deeper over the last 2 years since they've stopped winning Super Bowls. And I don't think their top end talent is what it was. Kelce isn't what he was 3 or 4 years ago. Chris Jones wasn't, you know, he's not the same guy that he was a couple of years ago. But you know what I noticed last night? And you might have noticed if you were watching on ESPN America's booth, Troy Aikman hammered this throughout the night. And he's a good voice to speak on this because he had experience with this as a player. You know what I noticed? The Chiefs could run the ball. Wow. They signed Kenneth Walker, big free agent acquisition this offseason. And they drafted a guy who looked pretty good too. I can't remember his name. But they ran, guys, they ran the ball. Wow. What a novel idea. Kenneth Walker, 23 carries, 173 yards. He had a 60-yard touchdown run. You heard that highlight in the intro. He had a couple catches. He had 2 total touchdowns. He was unbelievable. And you know what? When the Chiefs are running the ball, Kenneth Walker, and again, the other guy, the rookie whose name I can't remember, all of a sudden, Jailbird Rice doesn't have to be prime Jerry Rice. He can just be Rashee Rice, who's pretty good. It would be great if, you know, he wasn't Rashee Jailbird Rice. And 36-year-old Travis Kelce, all of a sudden, those two guys are good enough. You can win a football game throwing the ball to those two guys, and Xavier Worthy here and there is a big play guy. That's good enough when you can run the ball. The Chiefs, they started an undrafted free agent at left tackle last night, and he was good enough. You didn't notice him at all. He played solid football. Khalil Benson, undrafted free agent from, I believe, Indiana, was good enough when you can run the ball. The Chiefs don't feel like an elite team to me right now. And they were only 2.5-point favorites at home over the Broncos. And when you consider home field advantage, that's not significant at all. And they cruised last night. Cruised to a 21-point win. Why? well, Mahomes is great and Andy Reid is great and the home field advantage is great and Bo Nix wasn't great. But you know what? My big takeaway from last night, again, I'll yell it again. They could run the ball. Wow. Did that make life easier for the rest of the team? What a crazy concept. What a novel idea. Albert Breer wrote this Monday Morning Quarterback today, Sports Illustrated, about Walker and the running back position. I want to read this a little bit of this to you. It's fair to say that Kenneth Walker III looks like he's worth every penny. Maybe even more so when you actually dive into the financials. Again, this is Albert Breer. Walker exploded onto the Arrowhead stage in his first game as a Chief Monday night, going for 173 yards and a touchdown on 23 carries and another 18 yards and a score on three catches. His 60-yard touchdown run on 4th-and-1 in the third quarter busted the game open, and his presence in the 31-10 win helped ease Patrick Mahomes, who's returning from a torn ACL and LCL in Week 15 last season. Easing the situation for a quarterback, taking something off a quarterback's plate. Imagine that. The fifth-year pro and Super Bowl LX MVP, 60? Doesn't matter. Signed a three-year, $43 million deal in March to leave the champion Seahawks, which averages out to $14 million a year. And this is where I'll show you how this position has been devalued to a point where signings like this have actually become great value for teams smart enough to see it. Walker's APY is around the same money as edge rushers Harold Landry and Bradley Chubb, receivers Cooper Kupp and Mike Evans, and offensive tackles Abe Lucas, Colton McKivitz, and Jalen Moore. Bears defensive tackle Grady Jarrett, nearing the end of his career, has an APY of 14.5, as does new Titans cornerback Cordell Flott, $15 million. Raiders quarterback Fernando Mendoza is making more on a contract, $57 million, that's slotted as part of his rookie salary. Now, one argument against spending on running backs is that they're more replaceable. And there's truth to that. The Chiefs had a fifth-round rookie, Emmett Johnson, there you go, spell Walker late in the game. And Walker himself was picked in the second round after a decorated college career at Wake Forest and Michigan State. He got Mel Tucker paid, basically. Another argument would be those guys have a short shelf life, which is true. But the reality is that Walker's deal is 2 years of guaranteed, meaning Kansas City is not taking on a lot of risk if he slows down. And the upside, well, you saw that. Anyway, this takes me back to a conversation I was having on the sideline at training camp with a really smart exec I've known for years. He pointed to the team's running back and mentioned how much he was making, then to the top receiver who was negotiating a big contract. He said the receiver wanted a multiple of what the back was making and then said, if the receiver plays really well, he'll see the ball 1/5 as much as the back. Then came the 2024 offseason when the Packers, Eagles, and Ravens signed Josh Jacobs, Saquon Barkley, and Derrick Henry. It got my attention at the time because, well, those aren't stupid teams. And all three of those contracts have been good values. I feel comfortable saying Walker's deal is too, even if he's only a game in. So a little thought on the economics of that position, the value of that position. Last night, it was clear that, oh my God, running the ball takes some pressure off Patrick Mahomes, takes some pressure off the rookie undrafted free agent left tackle. Rashee Rice doesn't need to catch 150 yards and score a couple times. Travis Kelce could be 36 years old and help you situationally and still be really impactful if you can, again, run the ball. Say it with me. Now, to the Packers, and I'm sure you're understanding what I'm getting at. The Packers sucked at running last year. They sucked at it on Sunday. But to the Packers, we've talked a lot about the O-line, right? Love was hit 15 times, actually 18 times, if you ask Adam Stenovich, who spoke earlier today, their offensive coordinator. He suffered a strip sack and threw an interception that I think was tipped twice as he was getting hit, like brutal on Jordan Love. The pressure really killed Jordan Love, and that's clearly the biggest part because Jordan Love could get killed in games like that. I'm amazed he finished the game on Sunday. And the Jordan Love of it all supersedes everything, right? But their offensive line, the Packers offensive line, and their running back situation, you know, big picture, that matters in the running game, not just with the quarterback, because they had zero running game on Sunday. They had zero running game last year. I looked this up today just because I'm not a big numbers guy. I don't have Brooks or Marshawn Lloyd in fantasy. I'm not someone who comes in the next news like, and this guy had this many yards. I feel like we talk about games, you know, and give our reaction after watching them, what we noticed, what we found interesting. It's much more interesting than regurgitating stats, at least for me. Brooks and Lloyd combined for 20 carries, 66 yards, 3.3 yards per carry, 11 stuffed runs, and zero missed tackles forced. And an interesting stat through fantasy lens, according to Fantasy Points data, Marshawn Lloyd turned 17 expected fantasy points into 3.7, which goes back to training camp when everyone was saying, well, if he could just be healthy, he'll be impact. If he could just be healthy, you can see it. And I said, well, what if he's healthy and he's just not any good? Which might be the case. We can continue to monitor that as the season goes along. Look, if the Packers offensive line is going to be this bad the rest of the year, the running game is really just a racing stripe on the Titanic, because Jordan Love won't make it. He'll get killed and they won't be able to play football. But if they can't run, they're playing offense on hard mode. And we saw this last year. We especially saw it Sunday. Jordan Love had to do everything. And actually, I thought did pretty good considering the circumstances. He wasn't perfect. The quarterback sneak was his call and he flubbed it. He couldn't execute it. You know, there were probably a couple plays where you can go back and really put the spotlight on Jordan Love. But you put any quarterback in that type of spot on Sunday, they're not going to light the world on fire. And I think a lot of quarterbacks would get themselves killed. I think Drake May or Jackson Dart or Kyler Murray, one of these younger or running quarterbacks, would just they just wouldn't make it. They'd try to run out of it. They'd get smoked. Guys who hold on to the ball, they get killed. So Jordan Love performed pretty well on Sunday, but they lost. They lost. They lost by 17. Which is what I care about. I don't care about posting Jordan Love highlights. Look at this throw he made. Yeah, well, they lost. You know? Let's say they can get the offensive line at least stabilized and Jordan Love is not under fire every single play. Well, the next step is trying to run the ball. And if they can't run the ball, I think they're drawing dead, because it's just so hard to stack up the necessary offense, to put together drives, and to seal a game if you can't run the ball. That killed them down the stretch last year. They would have, you know, a touchdown or 10-point leads in the third or the fourth quarter, and they were completely and totally unable to run the ball and slowly matriculate down the field and run clock and move the sticks and do that thing. They can't do that thing. They couldn't do it last year. And this offseason was all about fixing the O-line and making sure you can run the ball. And the offensive line looks worse, and their running back avoided jail time, but now is probably going to serve a suspension. Great. So I really enjoyed Monday Night Football last night. It's fun. I hope the Chiefs are good. The league is more fun when Patrick Mahomes has worthwhile players around him. But I couldn't help but watch last night and think, my God, look at what a running game can do for a team. Makes life easier on the wide receivers, on the quarterback, on the O-line. And the Packers just can't do it. And part of it is on Josh Jacobs, because he couldn't keep his cool and he's going to serve a suspension for it. But part of it is the O-line is a mess. And I don't know that they're closer to figuring it out. Adam Stenovich talked about it today. I cut some highlights. We'll listen to that at 4:35. I think they're grasping at straws for what to do on that O-line. And we can react. And maybe you read Adam Stenovich's press conference earlier. If you've heard it, maybe you read it differently. It sounds to me like they're going to throw some stuff at the wall this week, which is not good, considering it's week two, and one of, if not the biggest goal of the offseason was fixing the O-line, which was a disaster, and hands down, the worst pass-protecting line of week one. Not even close. Your phone calls next. Monday Night Football, the Packers, the O-line, the running game, anything that you saw this weekend we didn't get to yesterday, it's all on the board. 608-321-1670 to you next.
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10: Yeah, I'm not going to freak out or overreact or anything like that. Like, this is the first game of a 17-game season, so that's one thing. We just got to make sure we keep improving. We keep focusing on the things that we can control. And that's the biggest thing, is guys just got to make sure they're on a weekly basis, on a daily basis, just trying to improve a little bit at a time. And I think over the season, that'll become big.
11: Adam Stanovich, earlier today, there was a couple of questions asked him that are specific and worth covering. You know, why Donovan Jennings at left guard? Why not Jagger Burton? Is Anthony Belton one of your best five? I know maybe you wish he was a reserve, but is he needed out there? We'll hash through some of that. And some discrepancies between what Matt LaFleur had to say and Adam Stanovich had to say about some of the play calls. Just not on the same page. I don't know what's going on there. So I'll give you some of the highlights of Adam Stanovich earlier today in our next segment. But first, some of your phone calls. 608-321-1670. Wisco Sports Show. Who's this?
12: Grant, Tony from Texas. How are you?
11: I am well, Tony in Texas. How are you?
12: Good. Hey, you're making some great points. Very astute of you. You know what? You need third and one, fourth and one. Do you really believe in the Packers to get it in crunch time?
11: No.
12: Absolutely not.
11: I don't believe in them to do anything in crunch time, to be fair, but definitely not that thing, yeah.
12: Yes, you're correct on that. But you know who does get those first downs, that quarterback sneak? Malik Willis would. That guy would help this running game right now. I'm just throwing it out there, Grant. I cannot believe the referees, though. I got a call. It took me a couple days to stew over this. I haven't told you this or not, but Chris McClellan, I manage the guy's uncle, so he gives me the inside scoop. Oh. What a horrible call. What a horrible call on the poor kid. Perfectly played, gets basically got his hands away from the guy's body so he wouldn't land on him. Just a crazy call. And then also, I've been doing a lot of work in Tulsa, Grant. You know, I know people that know people. They said Josh Jacobs, who's from Tulsa, not guilty. I just got to throw it out to you. And then lastly, Grant, you know I know the great JerMichael Finley. He's got no comment on the Aaron Rodgers situation. I'll leave you on that.
11: Interesting, Tony. I appreciate it. You are close to JerMichael Finley, and we've had JerMichael Finley on at the Super Bowl. He is a delight. Very nice human being. I can't speak to the relationship between him and Rodgers. Jacobs did plead guilty or no contest, so legally he is guilty. I can't speak to anything else, Tony. You would know. You know people who know people. You do a lot of work down there in Tulsa and Texas running your very successful AAU program. The officiating in the Minnesota game was bad. It was horrible both ways. The highlight of it certainly was that drive. And Vikings fans will say, well, what about the missed face, Matt? Yeah, sure. There's missed calls throughout. It's pretty hard to just chalk three straight third down penalties up to, well, it was bad both ways. Yeah, but on that drive, it was especially bad. And it was maddening to watch. But did not decide the game. Maddening to watch, and it's part of what makes football really frustrating, is the officiating. But the Packers lost by 17, man. Like, I don't know. Horrible, bad for the product. Maddening. But they lost by 17. 608-321-1670. Wisco Sports Show. Who's us?
13: Yeah, it was one drive.
11: Yes.
13: Really?
11: Yes.
13: That could have been a pick six by Jordan Love, and your team still can't fall apart, whether it's three, whatever.
11: Mm-hmm. Hi, Vagabond.
13: How we doing, Grant? Good. Coach press conferences are interesting, and we are in full press conference season. Mondays, Tuesdays, Wednesdays, This is press conference. Every week, we're going to get something interesting from one of these two football leaders, leaders of men of our football programs in this state. And this week, we got both. Look at that. You have Matt LaFleur totally on an opposite planet when it comes to he and his offensive coordinator having no idea whether Tucker Kraft is available for a tush push or not.
14: Mm-hmm.
13: That's professionals, folks. Those guys, we spend millions of dollars to pay those the two of those men to be on the same page and execute, you know, a game plan for our football team in our state every single Sunday. And then on the other side, you've got Luke Fickell just saying, hey, bumps and bruises, you kind of got to play through it. I hope the quarterback grows. I hope he can grow into playing through bumps and bruises. Every position is dinged up. And you think about the weird comments about Koziel. You think about the weird comments about, well, we got to protect our quarterback from himself last year. And then mm-hmm. the following week, well, Iowa's quarterback is 80% or 90%. He's not 100%. He's going out there. Man, press conferences for coaches can be an absolute window in what's absolutely going on behind the scenes in these football programs. For Matt LaFleur, Adam Stenovich, totally not on the same page. It looks like that on the field, folks. Luke Fickell sounds and it just feels the vibes and the culture is disconnected. It looks like the guy up top has no idea what he actually wants. Lo and behold, press conference gives it to you every time. So I feel like sometimes we underplay the importance of press conferences and where they stand. But man, for our programs right now, it just seems like the press conferences are confirming everything the average fan is kind of asking questions about. Yeah. What do you think?
11: Well, and that's the thing, Vagabond. I'm not going to sit here and make you listen to Adam Stenovich if I didn't think it was worthwhile. He was asked specifically, why Donovan Jennings over Jagger Burton? Where does Anthony Belton fit? So we're going to get to that. I also noticed, again, there's some disconnect on the Tucker Kraft tush push. Was he available? Was he not? So we'll get to that. I also, on the topic of press conferences, and we'll get right back to the calls, I'm so happy with Kate. I think she's basically already got a PhD in press conference interpretation. She was at Luke Fickell's presser yesterday. She comes into the studio last night and this morning. She's like, I think Luke Fickell, in response to Zach Heilprin's question, our sports director, I think she kind of called out Colton Joseph for needing to toughen up a little bit. Oh, Kate, good. Good work. Yes. I don't know if we're going to have time for Badgers talk tonight. At some point this week, Jesse will join us tomorrow. So we'll definitely have time tomorrow. A lot of Packers tonight. More calls. 608-321-1670, Wisco Sports Show. Who's this?
15: Hey, Grant, it's Clemhead Mike.
11: Oh, good evening, Clemhead. You're a nice, cool drink of water and a fast and furious show so far.
15: Yeah, thanks for bringing me on after Tony from Texas and Vagabond John. How am I supposed to follow those guys?
11: Real pros.
15: I've said this before. You should give each of them, along with Cone, give each of them a segment once a week where they can. I missed the top 10 Tony from Texas list. And John is our resident, college sports expert. He's the future Big Ten commissioner.
11: So, expert is, yeah, exactly. Yeah, self-appointed.
15: So I didn't really have much to say. I just wanted to say that. You know, I'm an old man. I've been watching the Packers since the 1960s. I've seen the worst. I've seen the best. I have not been as disappointed in this team as I was last year, and they have done nothing to change it. They haven't changed a thing. They talk about change. They haven't changed a damn thing. It's the exact same thing they're running out this year that they did last year, and there's nothing we can do about it. I'm going to be a Packers fan till the day I die, but God, sometimes I just feel like just giving up.
11: God, that's bleak. Clement, so I agree with you through one game, and I'm going to cut you off there. Clemhead, have a good night, okay? I got to run.
15: You too.
11: A lot of callers. That's a great point. I'm gonna respond to that, and then we're going to move on. It's one game, and everyone will tell you, well, don't overreact to week one. And my pushback to that is react as strongly as you want, because to me, that didn't feel like week one. That felt like week 19 or 20 of last year. It just felt like we picked up right where we left off last year. And in that context, it's much fairer to react strongly than in a normal prototypical week one. This was not a normal prototypical week one. So, yeah, it feels bleak. I think that's a big reason why. And Clemhead, don't let anyone tell you, oh, it's way too early. No, man, the coach has been here forever. This team's been here a while, and it looked exactly the same. So react strongly to week one, because it doesn't feel like week one. Wisco Sports Show, who's this?
16: Hey, Grant, Ben and West Ben.
11: Hey, Ben, what's going on? Welcome.
16: Thanks, yeah. I like your sentiments about the running game. We have no running game, and Flores, he saw it after the first half. He let it play out, and he saw no broken tackles. He saw no shiftiness. He saw no ability to run the ball with Brooks and Lloyd. And then he said, okay, I'll see if those guys can beat us. And he just brought the house, and everything fell apart.
14: Yeah.
16: Like, that's good coaching, and that's a huge problem we're going to have the rest of the season.
11: I like your comment on Grant. You're right on the running game. Appreciate the call. There is no running game. Grant, I loved your commentary on the running game. There is no running game. They have no running game. There was no shiftiness. There were no broken tackles. There were no yards after expected. And, you know, maybe Marshawn Lloyd isn't any good. Chris Brooks is Chris Brooks. Be fair to the guy. He's Brandon Jackson, basically. Third down back, they trust to pass, protect, and catch some balls. Maybe a screen here and there. If you can't run the ball between the tackles, and why would you be able to behind that O-line and with these running backs, maybe you got to manufacture a little bit of that. Screenplays, dare I say, jet sweeps, swing passes, stuff like that. I think they could have been a little more creative in trying to manufacture a little bit of the running game, quick blitz beating type stuff, angle routes over the middle, screen passes. That's a second guess for the coaching staff for sure. It's just going to be a long, futile season if they can't run the ball. If you can't run the ball, you're playing football on hard mode, and you saw that Sunday. My God, Jordan Love is the highest degree of difficulty a quarterback can basically play. Hey, get the ball out or you're dead. That's basically what it was. Diagnose, deliver, or you're dead. The three D's of playing with no running game in that O-line, in that environment against that defensive coordinator. Wisco Sports Show, who's this?
17: A wet blanket.
11: Oh, Pete. Pete, this is this is a great week to be a wet blanket.
17: Yeah, well, you have me pegged as a wet blanket all the time. So, you know, so good, bad, or indifferent, I'm a wet blanket to you. I have one question for you.
11: Go ahead.
17: I think the Badgers can actually win six conference games if they go eight, and if they win eight games overall, is that enough for you to keep Fickell?
11: That's a great, is eight enough for me? Say that one more time, Pete, sorry.
17: Is eight enough wins, you know, that would make them 8-4. Is that enough for you to keep Fickell?
11: It's such, and I appreciate the question, and I like that it's direct. Sorry, Pete, I'm just up against a break. We'll talk more Badgers. Call anytime. I'll have more time for you next time, I promise. My priors are so strong on Luke Fickell. I just don't think he's adding anything. But, Pete, for them to win eight games this year, he's going to have to start adding something. Right now, this feels like a five-win team, based on what I've seen through two games. If they win eight games, it will be because Luke Fickell starts coaching, because I don't think their talent, I think the quarterback's fine. I don't think their talent's better, but their talent isn't eight wins better, even against the schedule. But if they win eight wins, I think we're going to see something from Luke Fickell we haven't seen before. So maybe. Really what matters is Sean Eichhorst. I just have years of scar tissue or previous experience with Fickell. I'm like, I don't think he's a good coach, and nothing through these first two games has moved me off of that. So if he shows that he's more additive with the talent the rest of the year, then sure. And I think he'll have to be to win eight games. So maybe I'm leaning towards yes. Yeah. I don't expect it, but unexpected things happen in sports all the time. One more and then we'll take a break. Let's go Sports Show. Who's this?
18: Darnell the Chum.
11: Darnell, appreciate it. Nice to hear from you early on. What's up?
18: Yeah. Hey, I got a little baby appointment. So got off the work grind.
11: Just homeowner father things. I gotcha. Okay, go ahead.
18: Yep, those types of things. I heard Vagabond earlier talking about, you know, we got some fun press conference things this week. Doesn't it just kind of make you appreciate Pat Murphy a little bit more?
11: Oh,
18: where
11: yeah.
18: It's just
11: different sport completely, but yeah.
18: Oh, yeah.
11: He just always gives you something entertaining, yeah.
18: Well, and just a guy that, like, doesn't beat around the bush at all,
11: yeah.
18: Right? Where every time you have to listen to LaFleur or Fickell, they're just like, I appreciate your question. Let me say a million things, but not address the question
11: let's,
18: at all.
11: Let's get in. LaFleur is more direct with Fickell. It's like, let's get into the Luke Fickell roundabout, and we're just going to go and go for the next 90 seconds. Yeah.
18: Right. And then you know, get Pat Murphy, and people are like, well, why'd you pull Joey Ortiz? He's like, well, actually, Joey sucked today.
11: Because yeah, I'm pissed at him. That's why. Yeah.
18: All right. I mean, like, I respect that. You know, like, thank you. That's I really like hearing that from a coach, even if I maybe don't agree with it. Like, I'm in your brain. You know, I know why you're doing things. So I all of this stuff with the football teams, I understand, completely different sports and different situations, but man, it just makes me appreciate Pat Murphy and his directness.
11: I agree. And early on, Darnell, appreciate it. I got to run early on in Murph's. I remember being there in his first spring training. And I haven't gone to spring training in a couple of years. Went down there for a week of shows and talking to beat guys. It's like, wait, we're so used to counsel. Is this what life is like now? A guy who gives entertaining answers, a little humor. And in baseball, I think it matters more. Who was it who said all that a baseball manager needs is a good sense of humor and a good bullpen? Like Murph is the embodiment of that. There's more to him than a sense of humor, but it is important in baseball. A little bit from Adam Stenovich coming up next.
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1: I'm meteorologist Paul Trombley with your updated forecast. Sunshine mixed with clouds at times this afternoon, with daytime highs approaching 70. Winds out of the west, 10 to 15 miles per hour. Partly cloudy skies again tonight. Lows level off around 46. Mainly sunny skies develop, with fog in spots early tomorrow. High temperatures reach up to 72. That's the latest forecast on Sports Talk 105.1. 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
4: What do you tell your guys when your quarterback gets hit 15 times? What do you
5: 18 know? Times, actually. 18 times, yeah. Yeah, it's not good enough. That's not the standard. That's not what we're going to be about. We got to be better.
11: 18 times, actually, says Packers offensive coordinator Adam Stanovich. 18 times. Not 50. He was hit 18. That's not good enough. Not the standard. Thank you, Adam. The Wisco Sports Show tonight, presented by In on the River in beautiful Trempealeau, Wisconsin. I bet that place is going to be jammed out next weekend for Oktoberfest, and with good reason. But it's a beautiful time of year to be anywhere outside doing anything, hiking, kicking around, going to breweries or wineries, or playing fall golf, being out on the river if you're a hunter or a fisherman. I'm thinking a duck hunting in the fall along the Mississippi Flyway. Oh, In on the River, perfect spot to stay. Lots of parking, bring the boat. The landing is right there, and lots of bars and restaurants right there. The main drag in Trempealeau, the Supper Club or Trempealeau Hotel. There's always live music. Great place to be. InOnTheRiverWI.com, like their Facebook page, In on the River Trempealeau. Mike Feller is going to be here to yell at the state of Wisconsin at 5 o'clock. I will give him that platform. A friend of show. I'll explain a little bit more about how that's going to come to be in the next segment. Tuesday musings as well. Mike Clemens at 5:30, but a little bit from Adam Stanovich here. I parsed through his 13 or 14 minutes. Some of it useful. Most of it, you know, obligatory media stuff. I wanted to hear why Donovan Jennings over Jagger Burton. Now, he talked a little bit about the crowd noise at US Bank. That was a topic early in the presser. I'll spare you the, you know, we don't need to listen to that. I'll just give you the bullet points. The crowd at US Bank, that environment, among the hardest, maybe the hardest in football. I do wonder if they were playing somewhere else week one, if they would have stuck Jagger Burton in there. I think the fact that he's a rookie, that even if they felt Jagger Burton was close and maybe their best option, I don't think they wanted to put him out there in that environment. Does that mean Donovan Jennings is any better equipped? I don't know, but I think maybe they were spooked a little bit by Jagger Burton being a rookie. Here's Jason Wilde, question and answer. Why Donovan Jennings?
6: Is that okay? You can't help me understand something. And this is not anything about Donovan Jennings. This is about a process question. So Aaron Banks misses so much 11-on-11 work throughout camp, and it felt like Jagger took almost every snap with the ones at left guard.
5: Yeah.
6: So why isn't Jagger the starter?
5: We, just going through practice and kind of evaluating the last few weeks, we felt that Donovan was doing a better job in practice and things like that. They both played, you know, pretty well in the preseason. And I think just the accumulation of what happened over the last few weeks in practice, we just felt at this time more comfortable with Donovan playing.
11: If you felt more impressed, or if you felt more strongly about one player and the way they're practicing, why are they not practicing with the ones? The Packers, this is what I'm talking about, folks. When we talk about their O-line, and everyone says, well, Goody, you got to blame Goody. Maybe. Maybe all these players suck. But my mind goes to the coaching staff first, because I don't think their process is any good. I think they're overthinking this. I think they're overthinking that. I think they're trying to split the atom. Well, this guy, you know, I know this guy repped with the ones all fall at this position, but man, the last 48 hours, this guy seems really good in the classroom. Like, I think they overcomplicate things. It doesn't have to be that hard. You don't want to start Jagger Burton, the rookie, on, man, the last 48 hours, this guy seems really good in the classroom. Like, I think they overcomplicate things. It doesn't have to be that hard. You don't want to start Jagger Burton, the rookie, on the road. Okay.

0: Pete Doherty said, hey, if you can't hear it, I'll paraphrase here so you kind of know what to listen for. Anthony Belton, you think of him as the swing tackle, okay? But after Sunday, do you think Anthony Belton might be one of your best five? Do you think you need him out there maybe at another position that's not swing tackle? So Jordan Morgan basically all over again.
1: I know. Do you want to have Belton ready to play tackle if you need him over there?
2: Mm-hmm.
1: But is he one of your best five? And do you have to find out the place?
2: Well, we're going to keep working that this week. You know, is that kind of more situated at tackle? So we're going to kind of rotate a few guys and just see what our best combination is for sure.
0: So the thought is, well, now that Zach Tom is situated at right tackle, we feel like we can adjust our right guard. Forget everything we've said about Jacob Monk, who we've been glazing at every opportunity. Now we feel like Anthony Belton could slide in. We're going to rotate him and try that. It's like, why don't you guys just pick who you think is good, give them all the reps at the position you expect them to play, and lean all the way in on it? And if it doesn't work, then you can adjust. But why throw everything at the wall knowing that you'll have to probably adjust anyway? Now that Zach Bacobuelli is situated at right tackle, we feel like we can adjust right guard. Why does that matter at all? That shouldn't matter. That shouldn't factor into your starting right guard. This is the NFL. Your best five guys are going to US Bank. They're going to MetLife. They're protecting Jordan Love in this offense, which is in a contending Super Bowl type year. That's the expectation. And you're switching your right guard or rotating your right guard based on whether or not the right tackle is up to speed. Why does that make any sense? If you thought Anthony Belton was going to be right guard, then rep him at right guard and prepare him to play right guard. But instead, they didn't do that. They nixed him from the right guard reps and made him the swing tackle, which now he needs to play guard. Oh, my God. It's just like, what are you guys doing up there? And if they had a track record the last couple of years of this working, that'd be different. 5 years ago, I'd say they know what they're doing. They deserve the benefit of the doubt. They don't right now because they flubbed so many of these things and they've been unable to recover or not able to recover on the fly, or it's cost them in playoff games. Dennis Kelly over Elton Jenkins or whatever they did years ago. Royce Newman and the other guy who sucked and I forgot. Those guys over Zach Tom when he first got here, when he was Zach Tom. I remember when he was Giancarlo, Mike Stanton. Hopefully Zach Bacobuelli is here for a long time so we could do that. I remember when he was Lou Alcindor. Just one more thing worth pointing out here. Matt LaFleur yesterday on whether or not Tucker Kraft's injury and snap count prevented him from taking the sneak play on 4th-and-1.
3: Good afternoon.
0: It's right at the beginning. He was pressing. First question he was asked.
3: Good afternoon.
1: I noticed the play with Tucker where you used him as the sneak, was that off the board just because him coming back from the injury?
3: No.
1: Still no.
0: Direct. No. Tucker Kraft taking a quarterback sneak was not off the board because of an injury. We all agree that could not have just been made more abundantly clear.
3: No.
1: Still
0: no. No. Okay. Adam Stenovich today. Does Tucker Kraft's snap count limit his availability in a push situation, which he describes as the Kraft? What is it here?
2: Yes, we do. It's called the Tucky sneak.
0: The Tucky sneak, which the comedy of that was not appropriate today considering they just got shelled, but he was asked what it's called. Here's the answer.
2: Yes, we do. It's called the Tucky sneak. Yep.
4: It also saves a hit on Jordan, right? So is that just a matter of, like, if this was week 6 or 7, maybe it's tough back there, but in that situation, first game back from a torn ACL, you're not going to put him in that spot?
2: Yes. The short answer, yes.
0: So, Adam Stenovich?
2: Yes. The short answer, yes.
0: Matt LaFleur?
3: No.
1: Still no.
0: Great. Excellent. Good. Why would I overreact to week 1? I bet they'll get it back on the track this week. They'll be fine. Why would I overreact? Are they going to beat the Jets this weekend?
3: No.
0: Oh.
1: No.
0: Okay. Great. Are we overreacting? Are we going to overreact to week 1?
2: Yes.
0: Yeah.
2: The short answer, yes.
0: Short answer, yes. I will be doing that. Okay. We'll take a break. Tuesday musings, and I'll explain to you why our friend Mike Felger is going to join us at 5 o'clock. We will do that. Mike Clemens set to join us at 5:35. By the way, some of you are going to lose the show feed if you listen on an affiliate that is a Brewers Radio Network affiliate. 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

0: You're going to get booted coming up at 5:05. So if you want to listen to hour number two of the podcast, you're going to have that ready. Final segment of the first hour, a little bit of a backstory to what's coming up at 5 o'clock and Tuesday musings. 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
8: After they took those points off the board and came up short on fourth down, they showed this asshat on the sidelines. You know what he was doing? He was sitting on the bench.
9: I saw this.
8: With the play sheet. Sitting, because he doesn't coach the team. He doesn't coach the game. And you people in Wisconsin let it happen. You let it happen. You don't put pressure on the team to get rid of this clown. You let it happen. It's their fault. It is the people of Wisconsin's fault. If this guy was a coach here,
9: you blame them.
8: He'd never make it.
9: All the people of Wisconsin.
8: He would never make it because the fans and the media would be on the team so bad that the Crafts couldn't bring them back because we'd be on them. But not in Green Bay, not Happy Land. Nope, nope, nope. You're just happy to have the team. You're just happy to go there and wear your cheese heads. And so you let this happen. This is the fault of the people of Wisconsin. I'm not kidding.
0: As Mike Felger, Felger and Maz is probably the biggest local sports talk show in the country. He's a Wisconsin guy. He talks sports in Boston. He's been with us the last two Super Bowls. Always a fun interview. I was like sicking him on his Wisconsin teams, focusing that energy onto our teams. It's always an entertaining listen. He's going to be here just after the top of the hour. He's on the air on his show for another 5 or 6 minutes here. He wanted an outlet to yell at Wisconsin. So I'm like, hey, please. That sounds very entertaining. I want some more specifics on exactly how New Englanders would run a coach out of town. Because I think Wisconsinites, Packers fans, are mostly over the guy. Maybe we're not yelling loud enough. So before we get there, some Tuesday musings here. Just a couple items. Monday mailbag on Monday. That's for you. Bring any topics to the table you want. Tuesday, this is for me. First item. I have a Matt LaFleur item in here as well. But first item, I went to Duluth this weekend. What is going on up there? I spent Friday and Saturday night in Duluth. Did some hikes, some breweries. Went to the Great Lakes Aquarium for the first time. Big aquarium guy, big fish guy. I'm a Pisces. Canal Park, I'd never been down there. What is going on downtown? It's Midwest San Francisco. Zombies everywhere. Homeless people. What is... I gotta get intern Austin on. What is going on up there? And I talked about this with Ebo. If I was a drifter... No one wants to be a drifter, clearly. I'm not trying to be insensitive. If I was a drifter, I would... Duluth, Minnesota would be the last place on earth you would find me. Are you kidding me? I'd migrate. I might summer in Duluth. Last place you'd find me, Duluth, Minnesota. Nice town. But walking around downtown, and maybe it's like, well, you don't go downtown, you go to Canal Park. You know, you don't go to Water Street, you go to Bray Street. Okay. There was a bakery downtown that we went to, a couple other spots downtown. Our hotel was downtown. Nothing but zombies and tumbleweeds blowing around on there. Kind of scary. Also, another thought I had driving back from up north. There's a real lack of ceramic deer in the yards of homeowners in 2026. Used to be in every other yard growing up. You'd see them. What has happened to them? So I'll put the onus on young homeowners, which granted, there aren't many. Darnell. Why are there no ceramic white-tailed deer in front yards? You don't see them very often anymore, and it used to be a staple. There's no bird baths. There's no ceramic white-tailed deer. Used to be a staple. I'd like to get back to that. It's a part of the state that I very much enjoy. Please and thank you. Two more things. Pictures of Matt LaFleur's home address were posted online over the weekend, which is just despicable. Side note, it's not difficult information to find. You ever just go on the Wisconsin County plat maps and just look at who owns parcels of land? It's fascinating. Their phone numbers are on there most like. It's wild. I love scrolling around Dane County or whatever. Like, you can just look at, and who owns this patch? So much fun. So I'm not going to act like Matt LaFleur was living in some secret compound. Nobody knew where. Everyone probably knows where he is, but people were posting and that's just terrible. You should never do that. Also, for no reason, if you happen to see Matt LaFleur, loser of six straight, by the way, near his summer home, do not ask him for a picture at the local bar, the Lakeside Bar. He does not like it. And I'm sympathetic. I'm sure he gets asked for a lot of pictures, but just take my word for it. Do not ask him for a picture. He does not like it. And I won't say what lake he's on. It'd be in poor taste. It's Green Lake. Lastly, I said lastly, one more thing. I'm about to become a movie guy. I hear Z and the D call over the line in the morning. I'm not going to start doing movie reviews on the show, but I will find myself in Greg's house, Greg Marcus's house, a couple of times over the next month or two. I've never seen To Catch a Predator. I need to see Robert Pattinson as Chris Hansen of Dateline NBC. It's just something I need to see. And also, I don't know much about Elizabeth Holmes, and I'll be honest. I've seen Nathan For You. I don't really understand Nathan Fielder. I'll go into that movie blind. I don't care. I need to see whatever that is. Nathan Fielder and Elizabeth Holmes. Yes. So I'm gonna be going to the cinema a little bit. The Marcus over here on the west side, I think on High Point, right off, or Mineral, might be on Mineral Point, High Point, I'm not sure. D'Onofrio maybe, doesn't matter. You don't care. I look forward to being a movie guy in the weeks and the months to come. Hour 2, Mike Felger, Mike Clemens, both set to join us. Don't go anywhere. Zach's update first. Be right back.
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10: Well, the Brewers could clinch the NL Central as early as tonight. Milwaukee is in Pittsburgh to open a series against the Pirates. A win over Pittsburgh and a loss by the Cubs to Atlanta would give the crew their fourth straight division title. Milwaukee will send their ace to the mound, and Jacob Mizrowski comes in a 14-5 with a 1.95 ERA. Gave up just one run over six and a third innings the last time out. Despite being the favorite to win the Cy Young Award at just 24 years old, manager Pat Murphy thinks Mizrowski hasn't even shown what he's truly capable of yet.
11: He's just scratching the surface. This kid can be really, really good. You know, like, he's worn out. We all know that. But this kid can be really, really special. I mean, he's just learning how to pitch. He's got electric stuff.
10: Again, the Brewers can clinch the division with a win and a Cubs loss tonight. First pitch in Pittsburgh set for 5:40. Turning to the Packers, they are getting the day off. They'll be back on the field tomorrow to start preparing for their trip to face the Jets on Sunday. Green Bay looking to avoid going 0-2 for the first time in Matt LaFleur's tenure.
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10: Well, Wisconsin was back in the practice field today to begin getting ready for their non-conference finale against Eastern Michigan. That included quarterback Colton Joseph dealing with an arm injury that impacted his effort against Western Illinois last week. The Badgers favored by 24.5 against the Eagles, who they are 4-0 against all time. Kick on Saturday is set for 11:30. With this Wisconsin Sports Zone Network update, I'm Zach Heil.
8: I sometimes do this spot on this radio station in Wisconsin when we do the Super Bowl. They bring me over every year. I go over and do it. I felt like calling a kid. And he's like, you put me on. Put me on today because someone has to say this. The guy does not get nearly enough heat. And you've got a nice team. You spend a lot of money. You just traded away your draft for Micah Parsons. And you have no chance because this little worm has no idea how to coach a football game. How come no one says anything? Put me on.
13: You should call him.
8: I feel like calling in. Do it tomorrow.
13: Yeah. Just do it on the air.
8: No, I'm going to clip this and send it to him. Like, you put me on.
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0: All right, hour number two, the Wisco Sports Show, presented tonight by Inn on the River in beautiful Trempealeau. Trempealeau, part of the state of Wisconsin, which our friend, our Super Bowl friend, Mike Felger, it's like summer camp for sports radio, says Wisconsin as a whole is to blame for Matt LaFleur. And I am fascinated at the premise, and I want to hear more. So Mike Felger, who's out in Boston, he's a Wisconsin guy, but he hosts Felger and Maz. Probably the biggest sports talk show, local sports talk show in the country, set to join us. Assuming he springs free, I sent him the number. He just wrapped up his show, so it'd be quite a setup and quite a disappointment if he forgot or if he had something come up. He told me, have someone call me. Have someone give me a ring or text me the information. And I didn't have the heart to tell him, there ain't no one in this room other than me, Mike. It's just me. But he says Wisconsin as a whole is to blame for Matt LaFleur and his continued, I guess, employment with the Green Bay Packers. And I was hashing this idea out a little bit with our friends Paul Imig and Bart Winkler on Into the Winklerverse earlier today. That episode out now on his YouTube and wherever you get your podcasts. And I hear Evo's going on tomorrow. A big week for the Winklerverse and the Wisco Sports Zone connection. If you were to ask me, like, what's the statewide approval rate of Matt LaFleur? Maybe this is an overreaction. Maybe I'm just hearing the vocal minority, or maybe I'm just hearing the vocal faction of Matt LaFleur haters, because, you know, it's kind of what we traffic in sports talk radio every day between Bill's show and this show, and certainly the morning show with Ebo and Rob Wright, Rock and Rob Reichel on this morning. Like, I think we probably hear the, again, I don't want to say the vocal minority because it might not be a minority. I don't know. I feel like the statewide approval rate for Matt LaFleur right now is pretty low. Could we be more vocal? I don't know. Could the media, you know, use a little bit more teeth? I don't
15: know. WAYY Eau Claire. 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The 715's voice for sports.
16: Ran in that first touchdown. I mean, I did not expect to see that guy running that aggressively that early. I don't even think he expected to see that guy running that aggressively and that early. But he ripped off that 15-yard scramble right down the middle of the field to make it 7-0. And you knew right in that moment that the Chiefs showed up to play. You also had to know that Bo Nix, when he threw that horrendous pick on his first pass attempt of the season, that the Broncos did not show up to play last night. And yes, I did pick them to show up to play. And yes, that was aggravating. But you know what, though? Credit to both Nix and Patrick Mahomes for making it back from major injuries late in the year and to be ready for week one. They both deserve props for putting in the work, making it their responsibility to be available. Now, that said, it was still a brutal night for all the Bo-leavers. Bo. Brah.
17: Brah.
16: The hell was that? What a perfect example of why, as much as I want to trust this guy, I still can't fully trust this guy, even if I want to. Bo looked like he forgot how to play the position last night. He looked like he forgot where he was at times last night. You know how bad it was? You know it's bad when you're out here making Will Levis-type plays with the game on the line.
18: 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Back to his left. 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
18: They snap it fast. Walker. Got it. Still going. Kenneth Walker. Still going.
16: Yeah, because the Wingo had one shot.
18: Kansas City.
16: After the other 10 missed him.
18: 60 yards.
16: Andy Reid, to me, deserves a ton of credit for the game that he called last night. And that moment was a perfect example. It was the right call to stay aggressive and go for it on 4th and 1 at his own 40. And because he knew the Broncos and forgotten how to tackle, that decision from Andy turned into a touchdown that blew the game wide open. Funny what bringing in a stud like Kenneth Walker might do for you, your offense, and your quarterback. Because Mahomes didn't really have to do any heavy lifting last night, and that was obviously for the better, considering that it's pretty legendary that he was even out there. A 9-month recovery from a shredded ACL and LCL, and you would never really been able to tell, aside from that giant brace on his knee. I mean, I can't give this guy enough credit. We already know that he's an absolute legend, an all-time great, one of the GOATs. But the fact that that guy was able to get it in, put in the work, rehab, get all the way back in time for week one really is amazing. Amazing. And that's not one of those, yeah, but he's like one of the fastest healers ever. That's not what that is. That's that guy being in the facility 7 hours a day, not missing days, and rehabbing like a mother, and was ready to go and was effective. And it did help that he had the Super Bowl MVP running his ass off. As for my guy Sean Payton, I got to ask, are you sure that you don't want to call the plays, bro? Are you sure this arrangement with Davis Webb is going to work out for you, my guy? Because I was half expecting you to take back play calling duties at halftime. Now, I'm half expecting you to take back play calling duties before the end of this segment. I understand that Payton was trying to keep Davis Webb on his staff. I understand there was outside interest this past offseason in this dude. So he promoted him and gave him play calling duties and probably even did believe in him. And I know he and the quarterback are close. I get all that. I get how we got here. But in the end, Sean Payton is one of the best play callers in the history of the game. And Davis Webb's play calling last night was pretty terrible. It started pretty terribly and it went pretty terribly. Not to mention the fact that things went pretty damn well when Sean was calling the plays last year. And Bo looked pretty damn solid last year when Sean was calling the plays last year. Now, admittedly, that's a very small sample size. Just one game of Webb calling plays. But that one game was pretty ugly. The offense looks like a mess. Bo looks like he regressed back to his Auburn days. And the defense couldn't tackle anybody. Now the Chiefs defense does deserve some credit for that. They do. They played a great game. They played a physical game. The Chiefs defense played the dominant game that actually we were all expecting from Denver's defense. But hard for me to imagine that Sean Payton is just going to be able to sit back, lay out, and put up with these growing pains. And watch many more weeks of this offense looking that terrible with somebody else calling the plays when he himself could just do it. Yeah, I know. It's only one game. But look at all these great teams that lost their first game. And if all of these great teams or some of these great teams lose a second game, then it's not just one game. Like, what if the Chargers lose to Arizona and the Raiders to open the year? Then it's not one game. So, in the meantime, go ahead and add Denver to the list of NFL cities, hoping and praying that week one is a coward and a liar.
17: Cowards.
16: And a thief. And a felon. Add Denver to the pile with Dallas and all of New England. And both LA teams, and Green Bay, and the entire NFC South.
20: Scared coward.
16: Goodly scared coward. Scared felon.
17: Coward.
16: Scared thief. Coward.
20: Scared coward.
16: Good luck flushing and moving on, everyone. But, to quote the great Jalen Hurts, you don't take yourself a deuce. Just sit there and look at it. You flush it and move on.
21: You don't sit there and look at it. You flush it and move on. Flush it and move on.
16: Problem with that is the Broncos didn't just take themselves a deuce. They blasted out an explosive volcano of diarrhea. You just got to flush it. You don't look at that explosive volcano of diarrhea. You just flush it. And then flush it. And then flush it. And then flush it again. And then try to move on. But there really is no moving on from that kind of explosion. I was going to say, maybe you light a match. I remember this unbelievable story. I would give anything to remember which athlete told me this story. When I was hosting Talk 2 back in the day, you know, we would sit down, and I was young and up and coming, and I would sit with the other young athletes, and we would do these 40-minute interviews live. The show was live every single night for an hour. And we would have time with these athletes, you know, during the breaks, in the green room, sometimes we'd even actually go out afterwards, maybe get a dinner, maybe get a pop. I can't remember what athlete it was, but I remember me and my guy, Mark Shapiro, were talking to this guy, and it was a young athlete, but it was a name. And he told us this wild, wild story about how he went to a party, and it was this big old party.
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16: Until the robots get involved. And your star quarterback is not nearly as polished or mature as we think he is, either on or off the field, and makes it worse. So what should have been an all-time great moment, we're not talking about right now. We're talking about not the game, not the win, but everything that has happened.
30: Not the game.
16: Since. And none of it's good.
30: Not a game.
16: I'll get into that. Oh, it's Lane Kiffin week. Don't ask Lane. Lane doesn't think so. Lane doesn't even think there's any pressure on him or his team. Lane seems to think that all the pressure is on Ole Miss. Lane, for you to make a statement like that, and I know it's just Lane being Lane, to coin a phrase. Bro, for you to make that statement, given how you left Ole Miss, given what you've done since arriving in LSU, given the fact that all of Oxford hates your guts, for you to say the pressure is on them, but not on your own players, dude, that is either the most disingenuous or oblivious thing I've ever heard in my life. And I'm going to say both, partly oblivious, mostly disingenuous, and a big lie. Dude, you better win that game. You had best win that game. And whatever you do, don't act like it's not that important. And actually, both sides are all pretty happy about the way things ended. Nobody in Oxford is happy about the way things ended. And believe me, nothing would make them happier than to beat you down this weekend. So whatever you want to tell your players, go ahead. Just know that none of us are buying that at all. And yes, I have to cancel the lunch with the Munkin yet again. How do you cancel something that you've already canceled, much less cancel it every single day? But every single day, the Munkin says something that leaves me no choice but to cancel the lunch with the Munkin yet again. How did this guy go from being so fresh to not getting it at all? At all. Now we know why it took you so long to get that head coaching job, the Munkin. My dude, I can't believe how little you understand. He's objecting to Mike Tomlin saying the Browns is the Browns. Do you know why he said the Browns is the Browns? Because the Browns is the Browns. What did you expect that guy to say? What did you expect anybody to say after that performance in week one? Yet, first of all, how can you deny it? And the second of all, the Munkins out here like, oh, so a coach went to the other side. Oh, how soon they forget what it's like to be a part of the fraternity. What are you talking about? It's like the most vanilla, obvious take ever. That was no hot take. That wasn't like Russ getting on TV and saying, oh, I'll tell you what, if the Bengals don't get it done this year, Joe Burrow is going to want out. See, now Russ, if you want to say Russ learned that game pretty quickly and is being all kooky, fine. Mike Tomlin saying the Browns is the Browns is like the most vanilla take ever. It's not even a take. It's like saying water is wet. The sky is blue. Dot, dot, dot. It's the kind of thing that Larry King used to write columns about. Oh, water is wet. Dot, dot, dot. The sky is blue. Dot, dot, dot.
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11: Only one game. I don't think Sean Payton is looking around for Russet right now.
7: Let's ride.
11: Maybe Drew Brees.
7: Let's ride.
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11: But not Russet.
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7: Broncos Country?
11: Yo, yo.
7: Let's ride.
11: Yo, hey Denver.
7: Broncos Country.
11: Let's hey, Broncos ride. Country.
7: Broncos Country.
11: Tell me how my ass tastes.
13: Tell me how
11: you want to ride?
7: Let's ride.
11: I bet you do.
7: Let's ride.
11: Yeah, I don't
7: Let's
11: think
7: ride.
11: So. Hey, Dion AZ6. Hey, Broncos. JJ will be available soon. It's probably available right now. The problem JJ! Is he looked like JJ. Like, if I didn't know that was Bo Nix, and we just slapped a helmet on that guy, and you said to me, who is that? I would have said, Will Levis? JJ? At Daily Row, the Broncos D was Alvy. Not wrapping up.
14: Dude, now.
11: Action 3X. It's not like I'm going to fire myself, but I will fire Davis Webb. Signed, Sean Payton.
13: I'm sure as hell not firing me.
11: Maybe you should. The thing about Sean Payton is, again, we know why he did this. I don't think that Sean Payton is aging out. I don't think Sean Payton is thinking, you know what, I'm just not capable of doing this anymore. He had them within a couple of plays of the Super Bowl last year. Sean Payton is one of the best play callers in the history of the NFL. He's not stepping aside because he thought to himself, you know what, I would be better served just being the CEO. This team and this organization would be better served by me not calling plays. I mean, obviously, there was a lot of interest in Davis Webb. I'm not privy to this. I don't know that there are any promises made like, all right, hey, slow down now. Tell you what, I'm going to turn the play calling duties over to you. And then when I'm ready to turn this team over to you, I'm going to do that too, presuming everything goes well. I don't know what kind of conversations they had, but some. Because there'd be no reason for Sean Payton to turn the play calling duties over when things went so well last year. They didn't go well last night. Granted, that was just his first game. And he's a young coach. But it better get better and better get better soon. Man, how about that AFC West? What a weird start to that division this year. You have KC that everybody left for dead, looking like they're back. You have the Chargers pull one of the all-time Charger moves by losing to Arizona. You have Denver, who most thought were the team to beat, if not the Chargers, getting hammered, and the Raiders won. And could you imagine if the Raiders beat the Chargers? And the Chargers, I mean, there's 0-2, and then there's 0-2 losing to the Cardinals and the Raiders. Man, that would be amazing. Gerald Milchamp, 6041, quote, Kermit isn't doing backflips anytime soon. Signed, Cam Scataboo. Tell you what, guy's coming back pretty quickly.
15: Kermit the Frog.
11: I can't stress enough about Kermit. He suffered the same torn ACL the same week that Michael Parsons did. And he had a torn LCL, and he's back already. Granted, different positions, different guys, I understand that. But that's how determined Kermit was. There was this column written this past week about how normally when you have a tear like that, you know, you take a breath, you take a pause, you let the swelling subside, you wait about a week, you get a recommendation, then you wait a little longer, then you go. That's not what he did. Like the very next day, he was on it for surgery. The very next day after that, he was starting to rehab already. Like he immediately got in his head, I want to be ready week one. I'll do whatever it takes. I will do whatever it takes to be ready week one. And sure enough, there he was week one. Not only out there playing week one, but running for a score. Like I'm like, holy crap, what is this guy doing? If you're trying to make a point or trying to test it, like, wow, he's doing that all right. All right, when we come back, Lorenzo Neal joins us. After that, we are open. I'm looking for your reaction. And I do want to talk about the Longhorns and that situation. Already, Arch has apologized. Holly has accepted. And all this noise. I can't believe how badly and how sideways this all went when it was all so awesome in that moment. All right, all of that still ahead.
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0: All right, welcome back. We are efforting Lorenzo Neal. As soon as I find him, I will let you know. And we'll get him up on the air. In the meantime, as I mentioned at the very top of the program, we had our best phone call day in months yesterday. So if you want to take a shot and you want to get up in here, talk about anything you want, pro ball, college ball, anything at all, 1-800-636-8686. Some other reaction. This is not off chat. This is actual old school reaction. At Lanier Messenger, going long form. Hey, Vance Mack. At one point during that game, I thought that Coach Payton was going to call for Cruz to come down from the skybox to go under center, but I remember Payton was a big fan of Top Gun, so he has seen Maverick's candy-ass arm throwing those dog tags. Yeah, but give Mav this. Mav can run now. Mav can win and use his legs. Name one movie that Tom Cruise has ever been in where he didn't run. Now, he does run a little bit too high, but we know he can run. He can't beat you with his arm. We know that.
1: That's right.
0: We saw him drop down on that pier and try to sidearm those dog tags in one of the most unathletic moves an actor's ever attempted on screen. And I like Tom Cruise. I'm not going to hide from that. I like the Mission Impossible franchise. I still think The Last Samurai is one of my favorite movies ever. I like the guy. And even though he does all of his own stunts and is a major, major movie star, it is pretty incredible how unathletic he looks, both running and throwing. But he can run. Okay, the guy can get out of the pocket. He can beat you with his legs, but he will never beat you with his arm. Look at Lanier Messenger going back-to-back. I can't get over Payton's decision not to call the offensive plays. That's like Parody Larry trying to do straight takes instead of bleeding our ears. No, it's not. You know what it's like? It's more like Brad giving Larry time on his smack-off call. It's more like the master who's doing everything right and succeeding all of a sudden deciding, you know what? I can step away. I'm just going to give it to somebody who's a novice. And the difference is, at least Davis Webb has upside. He's well thought of. Other teams are interested. Nobody would say that about Larry. No offense, Larry. I'm still, to this day, I don't really know what Brad... I know what he was thinking. I just don't know why he was thinking it. See, Brad knew I'm so much better than everybody else. It doesn't matter. I could put Larry in my call and still win. I could take the worst of anybody. I'm not saying that's you, Larry. But I could take the worst caller, throw them a bone, incorporate them into my smack-off call, and I could still lap this field. And hate the worst caller, throw them a bone, incorporate them into my smack-off call, and I could still lap this field. And he did.

0: and it could have cost him his title. He's such a good dude and such a confident dude. He's like, you know what? I like Larry. I like Larry, and I'll bring Larry into my call. Personally, in part, I think that was a big flex by Brad. That Brad knew, oh, you want to see how good I am? Now, Brad's bored. Brad wins every year and is so bored by it, he has to do things to keep himself interested, right? Like, it's a handicap. Like handicapping a horse race. You got to carry extra weight. That's what they do in horse racing, right? Do you know that? That the favorites have to carry extra weight in handicap races. That's how they handicap the race. It's almost like Brad had to run that race carrying Parody Larry. That was the handicap, and he still won. That's the better analogy there. Great, Jim. So after week one, it's all over. No sense of playing all those remaining games as everything has been determined. Broncos out, Raiders in. Chargers out, Chiefs in. And for the 10th straight season, the Bills win the Super Bowl. Thanks for the spoiler, Radio Man. Signed, Jenks in Crapchester. Hey, Jenks. Did I say any of that? Jenks. Did I say, why even play the season? What I said, Jenks, was there are a number of really good teams that got off to really bad starts, but week one can be a liar and a thief and a coward and a felon. And some of these teams had best not lose again next week. What I did say, Jenks, as you're attempting to put words in my mouth, I did say this. Those week one games, they did count. It may be a marathon. It may be a 17-game season. They all counted. No. Those games did count. The Rams can't say, hey, you know what? It was a big mistake. We should not have just shown up, gotten off that plane, and went right to the stadium. We admit it. We own it.
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0: Exactly right. Hey, Jenks, that's how you do it. That's how you do it. That's clever. He's echoing my point. You know what, Brian? You're right. Barstow is paradise. If that's where I have to go to get a good take. Paul, 191969, quote, looks like I shocked the Monkin. Signed, Mike Tomlin or Peter Gabriel.
4: Well done.

right now, Stream. I mean, there are parts of the stream that you definitely benefit from, but if you're on terrestrial right now, you're getting some good stuff. Looks like I should.

0: In addition to that whole Longhorn thing, in addition to that whole Lane being Lane thing, other things that I do want to get to. Oh, check this out. The Kawhi Leonard trade to Toronto is official. CFC Bomber back down on Sunday night. I also love that too. Bomber who's like, let's go. Let's do this.
1: What it do, baby?
0: All of a sudden on Sunday night between games, like quietly like, yeah, no, I'm good. I'm really, really sorry about everything. I'm really, really sorry that I've been a big distraction to our fans, to the league. I'm really, really sorry about everything. Hey, can I have some of those picks back? I'm really, really, really sorry about everything. Here, the Fed's gone. I'm really, really, really sorry that I put this franchise in this situation. My God, Pablo, get off of me. Pretty much, right? And now Kawhi is gone. And again, almost none of it is sticking to Kawhi because almost nothing ever sticks to Kawhi. Also, I want to just put this out there. Personal appearance is not show fodder. I've made this very clear that although I can't control a lot of what you clones do, the one thing we're never, ever, ever going to do is start making personal appearance show fodder or personal appearance a take. Otherwise, you will be in the mud like the third graders that some of you are. He's ugly. He's fat. I mean, like third grade stuff.
2: Fat?
0: He looks like a rat. Signed me back in the day. In fact, all of them look like rats. Signed me back in the day. But even I pulled the plug on that. And that at least was clever. Calling somebody fat or short or ugly is not clever. Me finding a bunch of athletes and coaches that looked exactly like rats, not only clever, but brilliant. However, the show evolves. I've evolved. Personal appearance is not show fodder, except today, if I can get to it. I have found a justifiable reason to break my own rule. Personal appearance will be show fodder today. Maybe not in the way you want it to be, but it will be. I will break my own rule. Now, it's chat fodder because I can't control chat. Chat's its own show. Chat's not the show. Y'all can do whatever the hell you want in chat. It is your show. Lorenzo Neal, when we come back, stay tuned. Hour number two, straight ahead.
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0: everyone. Good afternoon. We're into hour number two in Southern California. I am Jim Rome. The show is brought to you once again by FanDuel. My thanks to our pals at FanDuel for making that happen. All right, if you're on hold, once again, we're having some of our best phone days in months. If you're on hold, you want to stay there. If you're not on hold, hit me up, 1-800-636-8686. As promised, we're joined right now by a former NFL fullback. He was a four-time Pro Bowler, a three-time All-Pro, a member of the NFL 2000s All-Decade Team. He played 16 years in the NFL, including five with the Chargers. He is the co-host of the Believe in Chargers podcast and an NFL analyst for 95.7 FM, The Game Radio in San Francisco. Of course, I'm talking about Lorenzo Neal. Lo, what's good, my dude? How you doing, Lo?
1: What's up, Jimmy? How you doing, Mr. Rome? What's the word?
0: Oh, dude, I'm doing great, Lo. You look great. You sound great. How you feeling?
1: You know what? I was going to say legendary, but watching my Chargers, and I shout out Mike Mohammadi. I'm so sorry. I told you to go to Vegas and put it all on the Chargers. And wow, I'm hurt. I'm still hurt, brother. Everyone in the Survivor Pool is done.
0: Exactly right. Everybody in the Survivor Pool is done. Lo, out of respect to you, I was not going to start there. But out of respect to me as a talk show host, I'm supposed to listen and then follow. So let me just put this as simply as I could. The hell happened, Lo? The hell happened to the Chargers at home against Arizona?
1: I'm lost for words. It was amazing because, you know, I do a show with Matt Money Smith, and we're sitting there talking about the Chargers. You look at what they went and got Njoku, the tight end from Cleveland. You already had some great talent. You have Amari and Hampton, running backs. You went out in Baltimore and brought the backup. You have two Pro Bowl All-Pro tackles. You said, okay, your bookends are going to be taken care of. Herbert knows now, hey, look, his blind side is taken care of with Alton and what they can do. And watching this game, you made Brissett look like Doug Williams or Warren Moon. I mean, he was carving them pieces. He was running the ball. I don't know if the Chargers just had one of those games. Hopefully it's just one of those games. But for a team with this much talent, when you're supposed to have a quarterback that is one of the elite quarterbacks in this league, and many say could be possibly the MVP of the league, yesterday or Sunday, he took a step back, and this team took a step back. It's going to be interesting to see how they bounce back.
0: Lorenzo Neal joining us. To that point, Lo, you just laid it out perfectly, but to that point, not only are we talking about an MVP candidate, not only are we talking about an elite quarterback allegedly in the NFL, we're talking about a guy that Jim Harbaugh is saying, for the record, is going to be the greatest quarterback of all time, except he wasn't even the greatest quarterback on the same field with Jacoby Brissett. That's a problem.
1: It's a huge problem, and this is a game that these Chargers have to reflect back and say, look, we can't read our press clippings. Here's a team that many felt that was going to win the AFC. Look, Buffalo, if they're going to win it, you know it's going to be on the arms and the legs of Josh Allen. You know that Buffalo's defense was going to be a little suspect this year. But the Chargers, their defense, what they did offensively, now you had a defense that kind of gave it up also and let Brissett throw the ball around the field, couldn't get off the field on third downs, you know, took control of the clock. Disappointing kind of in the defense. Both sides of the balls for the Chargers played bad. But for the first time all last year, everyone said if the Chargers could, you know, if their defense can hold people under 21, you know, the Chargers are going to be in every single game. And now this year it's like, hey, look, you have an offense that's supposed to be prolific, one of the best offenses in the league, especially when you go out and go get McDaniels, an offensive guru. You bring him in, and you're expecting a lot more. So this team has to rebound next week, but I don't know. It's the Raiders, and the Raiders look pretty good.
0: No, exactly. I mean, I would never say that week two is a must win, but if you're the Chargers and you lose to Arizona and week two is the Raiders, I'm going to say it's a must win. They have to win that game. Can you imagine the hell that's going to break loose if they lose to Arizona and Vegas to start the year? And to your point, they could. They're the Raiders.
1: They could, because that's always a rival, and that right. Game's always a hard hitting, and it could go either way because of the bad blood. But if you think about it, we're going to be optimistic. I think they get this thing right. You turn it around, because Harbaugh, the guy who's coaching that team, trust me, he hasn't slept yet. You know, John Harbaugh, Jim Harbaugh, the Harbaugh brothers, they love football. They've been bred for football, but you cannot lose this game. If you think about who they played, Arizona and Vegas, you look at Miami, those may be the three where throw Cleveland in there. You're talking about the four worst teams, in my opinion, in the league. But Arizona showed some, you got to say, look, these guys played well. But you're talking about Cleveland, you're talking about Arizona, Miami Dolphins, and the Raiders. That may be the four worst teams, in my opinion, before season started in the league. So you're getting ready to play another bad team, a team that you should beat. So you got to go out and perform well.
0: You're not wrong, Lo. Lorenzo Neal joining us. So you know the AFC West well, having played in that division, and now you're covering it as a broadcaster. I want to get your thoughts on last night. Like, Patrick Mahomes, we know what this guy's about as a player, right? We know he's one of the GOATs. But what's it say about his toughness, his grit, his grind, that he made it all the way back from a shredded knee 9 months after he did it in time for the opener? Let me just start right there. And then how did he look to you last night?
1: I think hard work pays off. And here's a guy who's got all the money he needs, and he says, I'm still striving for greatness. You know, they talk about Patrick Mahomes and said, hey, look, last year, even prior to him getting hurt, Jim, you know, he didn't play great. I mean, last year he was struggling. Everyone's like, okay, when is the Mahomes magic going to kick in? He was struggling before he got injured. So what did Kansas City's front office go out and do? They said, we're going to compliment this guy and go and get this guy a tough physical running back, and said, okay, we're going to take this guy from Seattle, because what Walker brought to the game, it magnified Mahomes' game. But think about it. Mahomes was only 2 of 10 in the first half. Think about the second half, how he got on fire.
0: Not only that, but, man, what a change that offense was. All of a sudden, now we got a power running attack. I guess Andy Reid did not forget how to coach. How huge was Walker, and then how dramatic an impact do you think he's going to make going forward for that team?
1: Oh, without a doubt. I think that you hit the nail on the head. You think about Seattle. Here's a team that was good, had a great defense. You go out and you get Walker, and look what he did. Now you go out and get a guy like Sam Darnold, who's been a journeyman. Let's face tell what it is. Goes to Carolina, flubs out, burns out. Look at what he did with the Jets. Comes to the 49ers, sit under Cal Shanahan coaching and tooling, goes to Minnesota, has a solid year in Minnesota, goes to Seattle with a great defense, and everyone's talking about you got to have a great quarterback in this league to win Super Bowls. No, you don't. You need a guy that's going to be smart with the ball, not turn over the ball, and play great defense and complementary football. And Seattle showed that by running the ball. And what does Kansas City go out and say? We have an elite quarterback. Now let's go get Walker, a guy who's not just a chain mover, Rome, but a game changer. Because if he's even, he's leaving. He can break tackles. He's strong. He's physical. And he has the speed. So he is that total back, a three down back. This guy has made Kansas City's offense a lot more explosive, and it's going to help the passing game, because now you can't put nine guys in the box, because you're going to put nine guys in the box to stop the run. Now, Patrick Mahomes, you see one-on-one coverage with Kelce, big play, because they were trying to stop the run.
0: Lorenzo Neal, spitting knowledge for us. Hey, Lou, you mentioned, I said at the very top, you also work for 95.7, the game in San Francisco. Now, when you're talking about a quarterback, you're talking about Sam Darnold and maybe somebody who's a game manager versus somebody who's elite, you know, why don't we just weigh in one last time? Well, it won't be the last time, but you're there. What is Brock Purdy then? Is Brock Purdy a game changer? Is Brock Purdy elite? Or is he a game manager who does enough, and that should be enough? Like, where do you come out on Brock Purdy?
1: I think that's a great question, because I think that Brock gets a bad rap.
0: I do too.
1: Here's why. When you think about what the Niners have been the last 10 years under Shanahan's tutelage, Jimmy G comes into the game, and look, they go to a Super Bowl. They run the ball. Everyone gets, 40 times against Minnesota and only let him throw 8 times? Game manager, not a game changer. See, there's a quarterbacks in this league, you know, like, you know, the guys that you say, hey, look, it's a difference between a thermostat and a thermometer. A thermostat can regulate temperature. That's where I think Brock Purdy, that's where I think Mahomes, that's where I think Josh Allen. You look at what Cincinnati has, he definitely is a thermostat. He can regulate temperature. A thermostat, just a regular guy, they're just say, look, they go out, they just manage games. They don't have to be elite. Brock Purdy is elite. People are talking about, oh, he's a system quarterback. Yes, he was a system quarterback. He knows where to go with the ball. It's a timing. He understands first window, second read, and he understands Shanahan's offense. You saw Mac Jones go in and execute it at a high level. But now Brock Purdy is ready. Now he's become an elite, because now the playbook's got more open for him. Now he's not going just his second, his third, his fourth read. He can improvise. He's great in the pocket. He can move, extend plays. Anyone that doesn't think Brock Purdy's elite, they got to watch some more film, because this guy, he's shown that he can throw for 300-400 yards. He's shown that he can get out of harm's way with his legs. He's a good quarterback. He's above average quarterback. I'm not saying he's the best quarterback in the league, But definitely, you give this guy some weapons, and he can make it happen.
0: Lorenzo Neal joining us. Lo, you're wearing a Hall of Fame shirt. I want to ask you this. You've been nominated for the Hall of Fame now multiple times, including last year, but you have not received enough backing to advance to being one of the final 15 players under consideration. How are you approaching a process that is clearly out of your control?
1: Yeah, you know what, Jim? I got to get guys like you because you're the man, the myth, the legend. If you tell me the moon is giving cheese, I'll bring my crackers. So I need you backing me. Once you get behind me, Jim, I'm in.
0: Dude, I am behind you. You know that, Lo. I am.
1: I know, brother.
0: It's so hard, isn't it, right? The position. You're in that position. Mike Allstott's in that position.
1: Yep.
0: Moose Johnston's in that position.
1: Moose Johnson.
0: All great players. And it's got to be frustrating because I know how much you gave to it. I know the price you paid mentally, physically, emotionally. But my point is, again, it's out of your control, right? And I know you don't want to be like, you don't want to lobby for it and be that guy and be like Bob Kraft and have them make documentaries and write books to get you in. I know you're not that guy, Lo. But it would be nice.
1: It would be, but I'd be remiss if I didn't mention a guy like Larry Sinners, caught over 100 passes in 1 year. You remember great Larry of Arizona with the Cardinals. He was an amazing fullback. What he brought, he's amazing. Look at guys like Sam Gash, those guys that got downhill. I talked to Mike Allstott today, and he's the best running fullback that this league has seen. You know, guys that you're talking about, Moose Johnston, you know, the cowboy collar. Love Moose Johnston, what he brought to the table, what he did for Emmitt. And that's why Emmitt gave him props when he's up there. So there are some guys out there, Max Strum, that I talked to, a lot of these guys. We had our first fullback classic. All these guys came out to Fresno, had a great time. Rome, you're in next year, baby. You're in.
0: I love it. Lo, I'd take a lot of pride in that. I'd be honored. Lo, you mentioned what Moose did for Emmitt. What about what you did for LaDainian Tomlinson? Because he got that call. And for those who remember, either if you're too young or you don't remember, man, this dude was electric. When he was at the peak of his powers, how would you describe how dynamic LaDainian Tomlinson was? And then what was he like to ball with?
1: He was lightning in the bottle. You knew if LaDainian was even, he was leaving. The speed that he had, he was too fast for linebackers. He was too physical for DBs. You tried to guard him with corners and safeties. You would have to bring a guy in and go sometime nickel package on defense because LaDainian would go out and motion out. You could line him up in receiver slot, put him at X. LaDainian is a heck of an athlete. That's what people don't realize. The guy had great hands, almost caught over 1,000 yards receiving. You put him on one-on-one, it was just a total mismatch. He was great coming out of in and out of breaks. He could cut on a dime and leave 10 cents change. It was an honor to block for LaDainian Thomas. LaDainian Thomas would have been great no matter who was blocking for him because he was definitely an elite running back, one of the top five backs in this league has ever seen because of what he brought to the table. So he was, and the best thing about it, Jim, he was a better person than he is player. He's a great man as well.
0: No doubt. Three-time All-Pro, four-time Pro Bowler, a member of the NFL 2000s All-Decade Team, 16 years in the league. He's the co-host of the Believe in Chargers podcast, an NFL analyst for 95.7 FM, The Game in San Francisco. Lo, did I leave anything out?
1: No, Jim, we always hit it. Let's just, don't forget me. Let's do it again soon. I love coming on the show and breaking it down, brother.
0: Appreciate you, my brother. You're the best, Lo. Great job.
1: How about them Rams, though? What about your Rams? What about your Rams, too?
0: Oh, my Rams. My Rams, bro. You know me long enough to know I don't care who wins or loses. I just need something to talk about. However, if you want to talk about the Rams on the way out the door, what about the Rams? What about the Rams showing up right before the game, going right to the stadium, getting blown out again by the Niners? And Kyle, what about the Rams? How not losing Myles Garrett? Aaron Donald's not there yet. Matthew Stafford all of a sudden looks old. What about the Rams? What is the level of concern?
1: It should be some concerns. It's the first week, though, but don't sound the alarm, but there should be definitely some concerns. I tell you, they lost that game before the game started. Getting there, flying 15, 16 hours. Think about it. When we're Chargers and we're playing on the East Coast team, you leave on a Friday. You know that, Jim. All these teams, they leave on Friday, give your body a chance to acclimate to the system and to the climate and all the different things you're going to the environment. But to leave 2 or 3 days prior and not let your body from the being decompressed and all those different things that go with it, they didn't listen to science. This is one time I say, listen to science, get over there a little early.
0: I was going to say, Lo, really quickly, to the science aspect of it, can you kind of explain the science aspect to it, whether it's like fluid buildup or anything else? Like, what is the science involved and why that makes no sense to just show up and think you can get off the plane and just ball?
1: Yeah, one big difference is time zone. When you're a West Coast team, that's why you, when you fight at East Coast, you say, look, the time zone. You want guys to get acclimated to the time. Number two, when you're in those planes, your body, you know, they have to pressurize the cabin. So not just the cabin is being pressurized, your body's being pressurized. And you think about now you get off a plane, your body's getting back to just so you can cramp. That's why guys have to take IVs. There's a lot of things that the body stress from flying will take a huge toll on the body. That's why guys were getting in hyperbaric chambers from the Niners. Guys were getting IVs. You have to hydrate your body. Now, mentally, as athletes, you think, I don't care. You get off the plane, roll me out there, I'm ready to go.
0: I'm a dog.
1: But you saw in the second half, the Rams looked slower. You saw the second half. They weren't moving as quick. It was evident that it had an effect on them.
0: Yeah, I have no idea how a team like that, an organization that well-run, this is not like new information. I don't know how they didn't know. San Francisco knew. All right, Lo, you're the absolute best, man. Have a great day. We'll do it again soon. Appreciate you.
1: No worries. Cheers, brother. Be blessed.
0: You're the best. Lorenzo Neal. Love Lo. I've always loved Lo. Always been great for the program. Always great content. Always great insight. Got a few bonus questions in there. I like that. Lo had nowhere to be. Lo's all about breaking it down. Lo loves ball. And really good at content. 1-800-636-8686. If you want to react to any of that, I like the way at the very end he tried to ram Jim me. Like Dodger Jim. Hey, Ram Jim, how about your team? Took everything I had to say. Let's go back to your team, Lo. How about the Chargers? But no, but you're right, though. The Rams, I said it myself in the open. It was not a good weekend for Southern California. The Southern California football teams had a miserable game one or week one. Lo's great. Love Lo. Eric Morris. Oklahoma State football head coach. What a win he and they had against Oregon. We'll have a conversation with him coming up at 1:40. 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
3: The Chiefs beat the Broncos. KC won at home and reminded everyone who's been dominating this division for nearly a decade. The Chiefs are back atop the AFC West to start the season. 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

0: 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All right, a common topic in chat, like this guy. This guy's handle is so goofy and so whack and so stonery that I can't even read it, but he's a stoner. How do I know? I can look at his handle. How do I know? Look what he put up. Quote, "Who else gets lit and watches and listening to Rome?" All right, bro, I can help you with that.
1: It's lit.
0: You pose that question in chat. If somebody is in chat for an hour a day...
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0: At Daily Row, quote, everyone. All right, so what I would say is the Kron is a PED. See, there he is. At Daily Row, everyone is lit. I would say that it would function as a PED, but PED would suggest performance-enhancing drug. PED would suggest an unlevel playing field. But if everybody's lit, then the playing field's level. Because it's not a case, well, some of you have an advantage and some of you don't. Everybody's doing it. How do I know? Daily Rose said so. How do I know? I assumed it. I don't know, let me ask this guy. At Fat Kids Love Cake, me and my chat fam, all of us. So far, everybody who's answered the question has answered it by saying all of us. What percentage of chat is lit? So far, all of us.
1: It's lit!
0: Who else? Two hams, $20. I don't chat and burn. Oh, I don't chat and burn. You chat, but you don't burn. Bro, don't you usually chat from work, though? So you can't chat, burn, and work. There's definitely a group, there's a contingency that chat and work. So you can't burn. Unless you have a job that allows you to chat, work, burning, and burn. And then I'd like to know what that job is. Yeah, I know what that job is. Dealer. Or you work in a smoke shop. Or you work in a dispensary. What job would enable you to do the trifecta? Chat, work, and burn. At Conky Joe. Guilty as... What was the question again? There's another one. SP11282. I have never been high in a chat a day in my life.
6: Use steroids, period.
0: Send Rafael Palmero.
6: I don't know how to say it any more clearly than that. Never. The reference to me in Mr. Canseco's book is absolutely
0: true.
6: False.
0: You know it's true, Rafi. Don't you wag your finger at us. Don't you go up on the hill and lie and wag your finger at us. I like this guy. At Moon Knight 2, burning to Rome, a must. All right, can burning. I ask y'all something? And I really don't understand this. Why is this a show that's better if you're lit? I understand getting lit for certain things. What makes this show better if you're lit? Are you funnier? Am I funnier? Is life just better if you're lit? Are you saying to me that, well, if I'm going to commit a chunk of my day every single day to that show, I can't go 3 hours without being lit, so I'm lit? Go ahead, chat. Let me in. Let me know. Because I used to think it was just the occasional stoner that would call the program. But now that I see hundreds and hundreds and hundreds, if not thousands in chat, and now I see how many of you are lit, there's something to it. I just want to know, is it because you devote so much of your day to the show that you can't go that long without getting lit? You can't go that long without smoking. You can't go that long without having an edible. You can't go that long without being lit. I just want to know the answer. Lebanese Romeo, 420% of us are lit. Greg Taylor, R8H, guilty as charged. There's the old man, Old Hoss Radborn, 5,900. Steroids is to bodybuilding as herb is to chat participant. Radburn, you're not high. Bro, you're like 98.
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0: But I know that if I get off the path, I don't want to know the truth. So I don't get on. Yesterday, I got on the scale after work, was so mortified. It was one of those Eagle River moments. That's how bad it was. Hit the Pelly for 90 last night. 90 midweek is a big swing for me. Because I work at night, I prep at night, and I watch the games, and I do all my work while I pelly. It's just a big swing. But that was not in response to a gummy or a cocktail or anything that I ate that was gateway. That was in response to me denting the scale. Any of you other stoners? All right, this guy answered the question. I'm like, why? Why do you need to be lit? Is the show better when you're lit? Or is just life better when you're lit? At Dub Live 782, it's better and funnier when lit. Oh, all right. Burn on, stoners. I want to be better and funnier.
9: Burning.
0: So go ahead and burn all the crayon you want. MP Charles 25, Rome. You don't need to be ripped to enjoy the show, but it don't hurt. See what I mean? You're all high. Some of you, and I think I know you based on your submissions, but I don't. Because some of you, I think, are not high, but you are. Eric Morris joins me when we come back. I'll pick up that topic on the other side, stoners. Oklahoma State football head coach Eric Morris next.
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11: On Thursday, the lights are bright in Buffalo. A new stadium, a national audience, and two offensive heavyweights. Josh Allen faces Jared Goff. Lions, Bills, Thursday night football. Westwood One Sports.
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1: 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So I did not expect the question of the day to be what it actually is, but we will have that for you. I will pick up that conversation momentarily, but the number does surprise me. I am efforting the head coach at Oklahoma State, Eric Morris. I'm very close to succeeding in finding him. In the meantime, still looking for telephone calls, 1-800-636-8686. Those in chat that are most active in chat have made it pretty clear they're high. They're high. And when somebody made the point that, hey, Rome, you got to be to watch this show or listen to this show, I said, really? And then the response was, no, you don't have to, but it helps. It doesn't hurt. You're funnier. You're smarter. We're better. We're funnier. Everything's better. I'm like, oh, why didn't you say so? Bake on, stoners. Joined right now by the head football coach at Oklahoma State. It is his first season there. He was the head coach at North Texas State for 3 years. Before that, he went to a couple of bowl games there. Also was the head coach at Incarnate Word for 4 years, where he won a pair of Southland Conference championships. I'm trying to get it all in now. There's a lot here. Oklahoma State beat number 6 Oregon 39-31 this past Saturday. They are now 1-1. They host Murray State on Saturday. We are joined by Eric Morris. Eric, it is great to have you on the show. Good to see you, Eric. How you doing?
2: Jim, I'm fantastic. Appreciate you having me.
1: Man, I appreciate you doing it now. Let me ask you this. Most coaches have a 24-hour rule for celebrating a win, but given the magnitude of that dub over Oregon, did you allow everybody a little longer to appreciate that moment?
2: Absolutely not. You know, if you saw us play the first week, you would understand why. We played two games, and what we put on tape, you know, 1 week was not very good at all. And then obviously came out with a lot more energy, enthusiasm, played a little wide. We played two games, and what we put on tape, you know, 1 week was not very good at all. And then obviously came out with a lot more energy, enthusiasm, played a lot faster, more confidence, more physicality. But at our best, we've been really good this year. At our worst, no bueno. So, we got over this one in a hurry.
1: Muy bien. Eric Morris joining us. Eric, let me ask you something.
2: A lot more energy, enthusiasm, played a lot faster, more confidence, more physicality. But at our best, we've been really good this year. At our worst, no bueno. So, we got over this one in a hurry.
1: Muy bien. Eric Morris joining us. Eric, let me ask you something.
2: I love the way we prepared. You know, I spent a lot of time because game, right? And it was a lot of fun for me to watch our kids go out there and reap the rewards for, you know, the way that they practiced last week.
1: Yeah, it's really interesting, Eric. Like your point that you see how IU is doing it. It works for them. But you said, you know what? We're going to go old school. We're going to hit. We're going to practice. And it did work. The other thing that's really interesting to me, player movement is the new reality. We know this. But, man, you have taken it to a whole new level. You've got 92 new guys on a 105-player roster, which is incredible. And then you yourself are there for the first time, first year. How in the world have you pulled this all together, built chemistry, got buy-in, got cohesion? How does it all work? You yourself are there for the first time, first year. How in the world have you pulled this all together, built chemistry, got buy-in, got cohesion? How does it all work?
2: Yeah, just been super intentional about

0: receivers that had a ton of success at North Texas. But I was really interested as a leader of this program to see how we handled adversity the first time in football. Obviously, the first time you get in the hit in the mouth, like, what's our reaction going to be? Are we going to stick together? Are we going to become disjointed? And obviously, it wasn't a great first performance, but, you know, kind of went back to the drawing board, honed in on some things we thought were really important as a staff, and we told our kids the truth. And I quite frankly think they were super embarrassed, and they had something that they wanted to prove. And, you know, our crowd was phenomenal this past weekend, too. So great momentum, great energy, and Boone Pickens.
1: I like it. We're talking to Eric Morris. Eric, I talked to Drew Messemaker when he was in North Texas. Man, he's one of the big three, and man, what a game he had. What a game he had. He lit up the internet in the fourth quarter when he took that one hit in the pocket, then took off for the goal line, and then took that big shot as he scored. I want to show it to you, if you don't mind. Can you take us through this play? It's incredible.
0: Yeah, this is dart, eight short, find is the play that we call it right here. And has a read. He's starting on the vertical to the right there and moving to the crosser. So our left tackle gets a late jump. Now, we handled these ends who are really good ends for the majority of the game, really good. He got a jump on the ball, early pressure. Drew felt it, stepped up in the pocket, and Drew's a great athlete. Not only does he have a good arm. And so this is one of these plays, like, we get on to Drew if he takes unnecessary hits. This is what I would call a necessary hit. And this is why all of his teammates went crazy in the team meeting when we played this, is because they want a quarterback that will sacrifice his body, leap from the 3.5-4 yard line, get hit by two people, to win a game against a top 10 opponent in a home opener. Like, this is what it's all about. And then, Drew would do this 100 out of 100 times.
1: He'd absolute stud. For those who don't know the story in the background, again, he never started in high school as a varsity quarterback. So when he walked on for you in North Texas as a safety and a punter, what were your expectations? What was he like when he walked on?
0: We had zero expectations. He was supposed to be a camp arm, you know, came in as a fifth string quarterback, and just made his way up the depth chart so fast during fall camp. Ended up being our number two quarterback behind Chandler Morris. Great opportunity for him. You know, Chandler was older at this time, had been through some ups and downs of his career. So a coach's son, he got to watch Chandler, the way he prepared, the way he practices his leadership skills. And then, you know, when we gave him the reins in the bowl game, the rest has been history. He just continues to grow and get better. Elite processor of information, and his recall is so phenomenal. So not only is he really talented on the field, like, super, super smart.
1: We're talking to Eric Morris. I don't want to make it all about him, Eric, but I want to ask you one thing, because you have ties to the NFL. You've coached NFL quarterbacks. You worked with Patrick Mahomes when you were at Texas Tech as an assistant coach, also Cam Ward. Just looking at Drew, I get it. I mean, you're not looking beyond this next question, I'm sure, but do you see him playing on the next level? Is he that good?
0: Oh, 1,000%. Yeah, someone's going to look really smart when they take him. So, great competitor. Like I said earlier, his spatial awareness is phenomenal, and he's just going to get better. Like, I mean, I think that was his 15th start that he's made in his whole entire life. So if you just think about that and how fast he's grown, like, I think the sky's the limit for him.
1: That is wild. His 15th start. We're talking to Eric Morris. He's the head coach at Oklahoma State. Eric, one of your mentors is one of my favorite guys, Mike Leach. You played for him. You played for him at Texas Tech, and you began your coaching career working for him. Man, the Pirate truly was one of one, one of a kind. How would you sum up the impact that he had on your life?
0: He's given me everything I have in this game. You know, he's the only man that offered me a scholarship, gave me the opportunity, saw something in me. You know, it was something that I was super grateful that, always wanted to prove him right for taking that chance on me. And then you fast forward a couple years after that, he was the guy that gave me my first full-time job, and has taught me so many life lessons. And I would tell you, really, I've took myself back a lot this after the Tulsa loss, just the way he handled everything when we first got to Washington State, and he was rebuilding a culture and a culture that was down and hadn't won in some time. And there were so many valuable lessons that I got to see him from a leadership role. You know, a bunch of people know Mike is the quirky, you know, guy that has all the one-liners, which he did. He was phenomenal. I miss our hour and a half long conversations, but he ran a tight ship. I mean, he was militant in between the walls. I mean, he made everybody be accountable, and no one was better than the team. And so those are still things that I try to hold true in my program today.
1: Eric, I'm looking at your setup right there. It looks unbelievable, but I'm not surprised given the resources you have there. But, man, with that comes a lot of expectations, a lot of pressure, and you're built

0: for it. You're built for it. Very clearly, the way you had that team bounce back against Oregon says that you are built for it, and you had to get them ready really, really quickly. In the aftermath of that game, the interview, you were clearly emotional, understandably. Can you tell me what was kind of going through your mind and what you were experiencing in that win, why that meant so much to you?
1: Yeah, it was just surreal to see it all happen in front of me, and actually that to be my first game in Boone Pickens, the students, you know, pouring out of the crowd, getting interviewed there in the tunnel. I had 50 family members that week before, no sleep. You know, I think we had such a letdown, and we had had some momentum going into it. And so obviously we put so much time and effort into building this thing back up, and you have a letdown. And then our coaches and our players, like, they came back and they responded and they worked so hard last week. And so it was just, there was a lot. I mean, that's 10 months of all your time, your effort, building relationships, you know, coming out in one moment and just extremely happy and full of joy.
0: Really quickly, Eric, it's understandable why you didn't sleep, right? You had a tough first week, and the armadillo. Has Armadillo Nation or the kooks that own those things at Pets, have they come at you for having to take that varmint out, for tearing up your yard and keeping you up at night?
1: It's been a great thing about living in Oklahoma, like, since that came out, which obviously did never thought that it would come out the way that it did and catch so much you know, so much popularity so fast. But we've had more people reach out in our town that have offered to come, you know, help us get rid of them in all sorts of different crazy ways. And, you know, my wife's been a little bit embarrassed. I think the next day she was working out, she works out a little group, and somebody handed her a card and said, her husband does this and that, we'll come take care of your armadillo. So I think being in Oklahoma, it's been a very positive thing.
0: It's awesome. I love it. He is Eric Morrissey, the head coach of Oklahoma State, coming off one of the great, great wins. Eric, really appreciate you making time. I know you are a busy man, and you're a man with a plan. So really great to talk to you. Thanks so much. Really enjoyed that.
1: Jim, I appreciate you.
0: Appreciate you. Coach Eric Morris joining us after that big win over Oregon. Good stuff. Really good stuff. All right, when we come back, hour number three, I want to get into Lane Kiffin, and I want to talk about Arch. In fact, we're going to go hardcore college football next hour. We'll hit that next. If you want to jump in the chat and let me know how baked you are, go ahead and do that. If you want to get on the phones and hit me up with anything you want, go ahead and do that. Hour number three, straight ahead.
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0: into our number three. Before I get into some college ball, just one more thought. What's going on in chat? And Romy's my homie, a.k.a. Abby. Jimmers! I gave up the hippie lettuce about a month ago. Now it's all about microdosing the magic fungus. Hashtag Team Dosed. Signed, Abby in Hippie City.
1: War Lady Clones.
0: Abby, you're just playing the game a lot faster than me. You're playing a totally different game. I mean, congrats, I guess, I think. No judgment. I don't judge, and I really don't judge what I don't know.